0: the Chihuahuas were able to add a run, and they prevented Round Rock from scoring in the bottom of the 10th inning when the Express had runners on first and third and one out with Blaine Krim at the plate. And the Express tried to send the runner from first base. He was picked off, thrown out at second, with the runner from third belatedly breaking for the plate and being thrown out at home to end the game. So the Express now 28-38 overall in the PCL standings. The Chihuahuas come in at 29-37. And so the Express looking to even the Chihuahuas this week and in overall standings. In the standings, Sacramento is up at the top at 39-25. Just one game back is Las Vegas at 38-26. Oklahoma City, 37-28. Albuquerque, 34-32. Salt Lake, 33-32. And then Reno at 33-36. And everyone else, Reno and down, is under 500. El Paso, 29-37. Round Rock tied with both Sugar Land and Tacoma at 28-38. Lineups for today's game. El Paso leads off with our DH, Pablo Reyes, batting second, and center fielder Carlos Rodriguez. Nick Solak, the left fielder, hits third. It's Nick Schnell, the right fielder, batting cleanup. Clay Dungan at shortstop, bats fifth, hitting sixth. The first baseman, Nick Prado. Marcos Castagnon is at third base, batting seventh. Anthony Villar, the catcher, bats eighth. Nate Mondu at second base, bats ninth. Round Rock leads off with Jared Kenelenik in center field, batting second. At first base, Josh Smith. Alejandro Asuna, the designated hitter, batting third. Cleanup hitter, Diego Castillo, the third baseman. Aaron Zavala in left field, bats fifth. Hitting sixth is Trevor Hover in right field. John Taylor at second base, bats seventh. Keber Rodriguez, the shortstop, hits eighth. Jose Herrera catching and batting ninth. Pitching matchup, a pretty good one with Germán Márquez, a longtime major leaguer, rehabbing for the Chihuahuas, and Jose Corniel, the starting pitcher for the Express. This has been the Round Rock Express pregame show. We'll come back with the first pitch as the anthem has started playing here at Dell Diamond. Express baseball continues in just a moment.
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And welcome back to Dell Diamond here in Round Rock. I'm Andrew Haynes filling in for Ryland Cobray. The Round Rock Express on the field and starting to get their final warm-ups underway before getting this game underway on Harry Potter night here at Dell Diamond. The Express taking on the El Paso Chihuahuas. The Chihuahuas coming in with one game better record than Round Rock, which has been the case this week as well. El Paso won the opener back on Tuesday 5-3 when they scored two runs in the final two innings. The Express got only one in the game on Wednesday. The Express evened the series with a 4-2 win, breaking a 2-2 tie with a two-run seventh inning. And then the Express yesterday had chances but could not capitalize and ended up falling in extras by a final of 7-6. Jose Corniel getting the start for Round Rock. Corniel, who has pitched one game in the major leagues, that was last year, getting one appearance in relief for the Texas Rangers, took the loss, going an inning and two-thirds and allowing three hits, four runs, three earned, one home run.

0: two strikes on Reyes. Corniel, this season with the Express, 0-2 with a 7.48 ERA. This is his seventh appearance and his sixth start. Right-hander, even in the count, two balls, two strikes. Here's the pitch. Wave and a miss. Foul tipped, in fact, into the glove of Jose Herrera. And Corniel gets the game started with a strikeout of Pablo Reyes. So Reyes retired, and that brings up Carlos Rodriguez. Corniel this season, in 21 and two-third innings, has allowed 33 hits. He has walked 10, struck out 14. Has not allowed a home run. As the first pitch to Rodriguez is in tight for ball one. Carlos Rodriguez, left-handed batting center fielder, 5'9", 186, 25-year-old from Valencia, Venezuela. Swing and a miss on the next offering. One ball, one strike, the count on Rodriguez. Express defensively, we'll get to that here in just a moment, as Corniel, working off the first base edge of the rubber, winds and deals. This is high. Two balls and a strike now. Behind the plate for the E-Train is Jose Herrera. Out at first base, Josh Smith rehabbing from the Rangers. Second baseman is John Taylor. The shortstop, Caber Rodriguez. Here's the 1-2-1 pitch, and it's swung on and foul tipped into the mitt of Herrera to even the count up, two balls and two strikes. And then at third base for the Express, Diego Castillo. Outfield coming in just a moment here. Corniel's 2-2. A wave and a miss. And a swing, according to the third base umpire, Tim Barreras, saying Corniel went around on a breaking ball off the inside. No challenge by Corniel and by Rodriguez, and Corniel has struck out the first two batters of the ballgame. No, the Round Rock Express outfield in left, Aaron Zavala, Jared Kalanick playing center, and Trevor Hover is in right. Two out, bases empty. And the first pitch to Nick Solak, former Express player, is grounded down to third base on a couple of hops. Castillo up with it, fires it across the diamond in plenty of time. And that's out number three, and Corniel turns in a quick 1-2-3 inning with a couple of Ks to open the ballgame. There's no score going to the bottom of the first. Round Rock coming to the plate. Round Rock Express Baseball continues in a moment.
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0: Bottom of the first inning, the Round Rock Express ready to come up and take their cuts against right-hander Herman Marquez of the El Paso Chihuahuas. Marquez, the longtime major leaguer, making a rehab appearance for the Chihuahuas. And his first pitch sails outside on left-handed batting Jared Kalanick. Ball one. Kalanick, Josh Smith, Alejandro Osuna due up for Round Rock against Marquez, whose next pitch is lifted off the left side, back and out of play. And the count.

0: count 1-1 on Kelenic. Herman Marquez, the 31-year-old from San Felix, Venezuela. 6'1" tall, 230 pounds. Next pitch roped to the right of second base and into right center field. That's a base hit for Kelenic to open the bottom of the first inning. Hustling over, Carlos Rodriguez cuts it off in the gap and prevents Kelenic from taking two. But the Express have their first hit of the game on their first batter of the game. And there's a runner on first, no one out. No score here in the bottom of the first inning. And up comes Josh Smith. Herman Marquez in the major leagues has over 200 career starts. Came up as a 21-year-old for the Rockies back in 2016. Here's a rocket out to deep right center field, deep part of the ballpark, and caught in front of the warning track, in front of the 407 sign by Carlos Rodriguez. First pitch drive falling just a bit short from the major leaguer Smith. And that's out number one here in the first inning. Kelenic returns to first base. Marquez pitching in the difficult environs of Coors Field up in Denver. Had a couple of very good years for the Rockies, but petered out over the last couple of years. Only one All-Star appearance. That was in 2021. His first pitch up and away on Alejandro Osuna. One ball, no strikes from Marquez. Marquez in his Major League career, 71-74 with a 4.70 ERA. This is his first year with the Padres. There goes Kelenic on the next pitch. Lifted high down the left field line, slicing back toward the stands. Hustling over the left fielder, Nick Solak. He makes the catch right along the foul line and fires back toward first base. But Kelenic, seeing it, hustles back and dives into the bag. And that's out number two. So Kelenic off to the races, but nowhere to go as Solak was able to track that down. So Osuna put out on the fly out to left, and there are two down with Kelenic still on first, and here's Diego Castillo. Marquez had his best season in the major leagues back in 2018 at 23 years old. 14-11 record, 3.77 ERA that season for the Rockies. In 196 innings, struck out 230. But over the last couple of years, it just has not gone well for him, and trying to resurrect his career with the Padres. Still not all that old, just 31 years old, as his first pitch is a strike on the outside corner to Castillo, right-handed batter, righty-righty matchup. Marquez out of the stretch. Here's the 0-1. Dips low, one ball, one strike. El Paso defensively. Behind the plate is Anthony Villar at first base, Nick Prado. The second baseman, Nate Mondu. At third base, Marcos Castagnon, and the shortstop is Clay Duncan. Left fielder, Nick Solak. Center fielder is Carlos Rodriguez, and in right field, Nick Schnell. One ball, one strike on the right-handed batting Castillo. Two out, no score in the bottom of the first inning. There's the pitch. On the ground to short, backhanded by Duncan. Flips the short way to Mondu, covering at second base, and that's out number three. So Kelenic opened the inning with a sharp single. But he gets put out at second base to end the inning on a fielder's choice after a couple of flyouts. And the Express do not score. No score between the Express and the Chihuahuas through one. Second inning coming up. Express baseball continues in a moment.
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1: Top of inning number two, the Round Rock Express hosting the El Paso Chihuahuas for the fourth game of their six-game series here at Dell Diamond. No score so far through one, and the Express right-hander Jose Corniel returns to the mound to face the middle of the order, Nick Schnell, Clay Dungan, and Nick Prado for the Chihuahuas. First pitch from Corniel. Bunted at by the left-handed batting Schnell, bunted foul. Off the netting, left side. And the count, no balls, one strike on Schnell. Corniel in the first inning struck out the first two batters and then got a ground out to end the inning. Left-handed batter Schnell trying to expose the defense on that first bunt. Not bunting here, a wave and a miss. A 94 from Corniel. The count quickly 0-2. The third baseman Castillo playing well off the line, playing back almost at the normal shortstop spot. Shortstop Rodriguez, the Express, is almost directly up the middle. Lefty at the plate. The 0-2 pitch. Misses inside for ball one. One ball, two strikes on Nick Schnell. From the right-hander, Jose Corniel. Corniel winds. 1-2. Dribble it down the first baseline. Corniel comes over, scoops it up, and overthrows first base, also wide of the bag. Schnell thought about going, turned inside the line, and then decided to just trot back to first base. And that'll be an error on Corniel to allow the El Paso Chihuahuas their first base runner of the game. Throwing error on the pitcher, Corniel. And that'll bring up Clay Dungan. Corniel also now is being tended to off the mound toward the baseline between first and second. Take a look here on the replay, see what might have happened. He just airmailed the throw and threw it completely wide of his first baseman, Josh Smith, covering the bag. Didn't seem to react, at least in the shot that was shown on the replay, to anything there. Now lying on the ground and testing his leg a little bit. Maybe just planted wrong, and that might have been the issue causing him to throw it wide. We'll see if Corniel remains in the game. Express checking on him here. He'll walk back to the mound and throw some warm-up pitches to see if he can stay in. Corniel appeared with Round Rock last year, made three starts, 12 and a third innings, struck out 14, walked six, had a 3.65 ERA. This year has not gone quite as kindly. Back in 2023, the Rangers minor league pitcher of the year, combined between Hickory and Down East, two A-ball teams, went 8-3 with a 2.92 ERA in 101 and two-third innings. Struck out 119, walked 31. Corniel seems all right. He'll stay in the game. As the Express staff walk off the field after checking on their young starting pitcher. So Clay Dungan steps in from the left side. Left-handed batter. With a slightly open stance, runner on first, no one out, no score, top of the second. First pitch swatted off the left, back out of play by Dungan. No balls and a strike the count. Dungan playing shortstop, hitting 252, six home runs and 24 runs batted in. Next pitch from Corniel's low and in, 80 miles an hour. One ball, one strike the count. Harry Potter night here at Dell Diamond. No magic for either side as of yet. Here's the 1-1. Grounded up the middle. It's far to his right. The second baseman, Taylor, has no play at second with the shortstop, Rodriguez, ranging behind him. And so Taylor wisely turns and fires to first, and they get the out on Dungan. Schnell, though, moves into scoring position with one down. In the shift, had they been straight up, that would have been a routine tailor-made double play ball. But it was hit far to the right of Taylor, who was well toward the first base line. He had to track it down. And Rodriguez, the shortstop, was behind him rather than going to the bag. And so there's no force play at second base. One down, and Nick Prado stands in, takes the first pitch, a strike on the outside corner. No balls and one strike to count on Prado, who up until earlier this week was a member of the Express. No balls and a strike to count. The pitch, swing and a miss. And it's quickly 0-2. Schnell in scoring position, no score in the top of the second, one out. Corniel working out at the stretch. Looks back and then spins off the rubber and looks the runner Schnell back to the bag. No one covering, just stepped off to take a glance at him. 0-2, the count remains on the left-handed batting Prado. Corniel kicks and deals. Sails it up and away. One ball, two strikes, the count. Prado with Round Rock this year hit .237. As he takes a breaking ball in the dirt inside, stopped by Jose Herrera, two balls, two strikes. .237 in 26 games. Three doubles, two triples, and five home runs with 17 runs batted in. Almost a decade ago, a first-round pick by the Royals. Here's the 2-2. He swings and lifts it down the right field line. That'll fall. Hustling over is Trevor Hover, rounding third base. The runner Schnell, and he crosses the plate standing as Prado slides into second with a double and an RBI against his old team. El Paso takes the lead 1-0 here in the top of the second inning. So Prado with his 18th, make it 19th RBI of the season between these two teams. And he is standing on second base. That run will be unearned to the record of Corniel as the runner reached on the error. One out, runner on second. And the first pitch to Marcos Castagnon is fouled straight back. No balls and a strike to count. El Paso now has scored first in every game of this series. As the Express have to play from behind yet again as the next pitch dips low and away. And the count 1-1 on Castagnon. Anthony Villar, the catcher, on deck. Castagnon waiting. Breaking ball, taken low and away. And the count 2-1. Infield back with a slight shift to the left side. Second baseman Taylor playing up the middle, just to the right of second base. As Corniel misses inside to Castagnon, ball 3. Three and one from Corniel. Here's the pitch. Big curveball, fouled back. 78 miles an hour. Runs the count full, 3-2. Corniel primarily works off a four-seam fastball that he sits around 94. Also a cutter in the high 80s, a changeup in the mid 80s, and a sweeper. A curveball there, the last pitch. Labeled a sweeper in the tracking system. A little slower than the sweeper normally that he throws as he turns and fires back to second base. Diving back in is Prado. Three balls, two strikes. Stepping out of the box, taking his time out, Marcos Castagnon. 3-2 with one out, one across for El Paso here in the top of the second. Payoff pitch, swing and a miss. Foul tipped into the mitt of the catcher Herrera, and that's out number two here in the second inning. Third strikeout of the game for Corniel. And now there are two down with Prado in scoring position, and here's Anthony Villar. Corniel from the stretch. Misses high with the first pitch to Villar. Left-handed batting catcher out of Miami, Florida. University of Miami and 2021 15th round draft choice. Now 26 years old, 5'9", 190. As the pitch misses inside, 2-0. A little bit undersized for a catcher traditionally, but has made it work to get up to AAA here. Last year was with San Antonio, so no stranger to Central Texas. 2-0 pitch. High chop right side. Foul. Morgan Burkhart, one of the bench coaches for the Chihuahuas, coaching first base there. Saw that one bounce right past him. And the count 2-1 from Villar. On Villar. Left-handed batter, slightly open stance. Then opens it up a little more as he comes set. There's the 2-1. High fly ball, right center field. Hanging up there for the center fielder, Kelenic, who jogs over, settles underneath, and pulls it in for out number three. Leadoff batter reaches on an error for El Paso and scores on a one-out double by former Express player Nick Prado. El Paso takes a 1-0 lead going to the bottom of the second. Express Baseball continues in a moment.
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1: We go to the bottom of the second. The Express now trailing El Paso 1-0 here at Dell Diamond. And after a leadoff single in the first inning with Jared Kelenic reaching base, the Express unable to put him across. They had four batters total come to the plate. Here in the second inning, Aaron Zavala, Trevor Hover, and John Taylor do up against the right-hander Herman Marquez. First pitch to Zavala. The left-handed batter takes a strike on the outside corner. No balls, one strike the count. Herman Marquez this year in AAA as he misses high with a breaking ball. 1-1 has pitched twice for El Paso. This is his third rehab appearance. Marquez throws, grounded to the right side by Zavala. Almost took a big hop on the first baseman, Prado, but is able to corral it, turn, and feed Marquez, covering first base, who just beat Zavala hustling down the line. Out number one, 3-1. The putout to open the second inning. So Marquez, in his first two appearances, has gone a total of 6 1/3 innings, both against Sugarland. Two hits, no runs, has struck out 5 with 1 walk. Didn't like the baseball he got, and so he gets a new one before facing Trevor Hover. First pitch to Hover, off the inside, ball 1. Hover, the right fielder for the Express. Round Rock not wearing their traditional blue and red themed tops. They have Harry Potter themed jerseys tonight. Timeout called by Hover. Steps out of the box, uses his one timeout he gets in this at bat. One out, base is empty. 1-0. Marquez deals. It's low and away. 2 balls, no strikes. Each airing wearing black jersey tops in this one. That have the 4 different colors of the Hogwarts houses. The next pitch lifted off the left side, back out of play by Hover. And the count 2-1. The sleeves, the right sleeve of their jerseys, is half red and half blue. The left sleeve, half yellow, half green. Traditional Express word mark across the front of the black jersey in white, with some Harry Potter stylized numbers on the back in white. Next pitch called a strike on Hover. Evens it up. 2 balls, 2 strikes. On the left-handed batter, Marquez to the plate. Foul tipped, rolls behind the plate, and Hover stays alive. El Paso, after wearing black jerseys each of the first 3 nights, come out today wearing red jersey tops with El Paso across the front. Marquez deals up and away, and the count 3-2 on Hover. El Paso in gray pants, Round Rock in white. 3 balls, 2 strikes. Herman Marquez to the plate. Swing and a miss. Breaking ball down and in, and Hover down on strikes. Out number 1. Out number 2, rather. First strikeout from the right-hander Marquez. 2 down, bases empty for John Taylor. Taylor, the 25-year-old from Bend, Oregon. Stepping in from the left side, square stance. Takes the first pitch from Marquez. Just misses off the outside. Ball 1. 1-0 the count on Taylor. Hitting 267 with a home run, 7 RBI. And he takes in there for a called strike from Marquez. Four-seam fastball at 95 for Marquez there. Up and away the next pitch. It's 2-1 Marquez. Not like most big leaguers who have been around the game for a decade at the highest level. Working very quickly here. Fouled back by Taylor. Squares the count up, 2 balls and 2 strikes now. 2-2 the count. Express down 1-0. In the bottom of the second inning with 2 out and the bases empty. 2-2. Ground to the right side. Dive attempt by Mondu, but it's into right field for a base hit. A 2 out hit for Taylor. And Round Rock has a base runner here in the second inning. So John Taylor on first base. Much like the potential double play ball in the top half of this inning, that one there, had El Paso been playing straight up in their defense, would have been a routine ground ball to the second baseman. But the Express benefit from it, and the first pitch to Kaber Rodriguez is low and away for ball 1. Rodriguez, 5'8", 178, Maracay, Venezuela native at 25 years old. Starting to get his feet wet at AAA here as the next pitch is hit on 1 long hop to the shortstop. Dungan fields it going to his right, and a back foot throw to second base in time to Mondu covering. Retires Taylor on the force, 6-4. So the first 2 innings have ended by 6-4 fielder choices for the Express at the plate. They're down 1-0 to El Paso as we go to the third. Round Rock Express baseball continues in just a moment on Sports Radio AM 1300, The Zone.
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1: Top of the third inning, Andrew Haynes at Del Diamond filling in for Rylan Cobre. First pitch from the right-hander. Jose Corniel is off the outside, ball one to the number nine hitter for El Paso, Nate Mondu. El Paso leads 1-0 over Round Rock so far. The 1-0 pitch fouled back, might have clipped the catcher, Jose Herrera. On its way to the backstop, and the count now 1-1. On the left-handed batting, Mondu. Mondu, and then the top of the order, Pablo Reyes and Carlos Rodriguez due up for El Paso as the next pitch misses. And the count now 2-1, although the Chihuahuas have a different player on deck, Blake Hunt, instead of Pablo Reyes, as Mondu takes up and in 3 balls and a strike to count. Haven't seen any notice of a change defensively for the Chihuahuas as the next pitch popped up by Mondu to the left side, drifting over Diego Castillo toward the line, just onto the outfield grass, and he makes the grab for out number one. And so entered in the game officially now is Blake Hunt for Pablo Reyes. Reyes was the designated hitter, so no defensive changes needed. Reyes had struck out in the first inning to open the ball game. And now Hunt in there. Hunt takes the first pitch off the outside, ball one. One out, base is empty. Corniel over the outside corner for a called strike. 1-1 to count. And the infield back, just a slight shift to the left side against the right-handed batter. Breaking ball from Corniel, low and away. 2 balls and a strike on Hunt. Pinch hitting here in the top of the third inning. 2-1, swing and a foul over the right side. Almost got back out of the stadium, but it ricocheted off a metal bar holding up one of the ads and back down onto the field. Bounced around some fans' hands and then hauled in. A nice grab. 2-2, here's the pitch. Swing and a miss as Corniel overpowers Hunt to get out number two here in the third inning. 4 strikeout by Corniel on the game. This ties his season high. Struck out 4 batters in his first 2 starts of the season. 1-3 1/3 innings at Durham. And 1-5 innings. versus Sacramento. First pitch to Carlos Rodriguez misses outside for ball one. Rodriguez struck out in the first. Left-handed batter. And the Express shifting to the right. 1-0. Jam shot lifted down the left field line. Hustling over Zavala. Slowing down now. Puts it away for out number three. And Corniel turns in his second 1-2-3 inning of the ball game. One strikeout. And no one stranded. No one reached base here in the third for the Chihuahuas. 1-0 El Paso in the lead. Round Rock coming up. In the bottom of the third, Express Baseball continues in a moment.
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1: Home half of the third inning. Round Rock chasing one. The El Paso Chihuahuas with a run in the second. 1-0 lead. Jose Herrera, the number nine hitter for the Express to lead things off. Jared Kelenic, Josh Smith also due up against the right-hander Germán Márquez, whose first pitch sails up and away, ball one. On the left-handed batting, Herrera. Next pitch, Herrera into right field. Sinking quickly, coming on the right fielder, Nick Schnell. And he leans down and makes the catch waist high for out number one. Herrera, a little top spin fly ball there. Unable to drop it in, though. And he's retired to open the third. Express have had two hits in the game. The first came from Jared Kelenic opening up the first inning. And he ended up being stranded on first base for most of the inning as the first pitch is taken outside. Called a ball, though challenged by Anthony Villar behind the plate. And the challenge overturns the call. It caught the outside corner right at the bottom of the zone on Kelenic, so it's no balls and a strike on the left-handed batting former phenom with one out and the base is empty. 0-1 squarely over the inner corner. And the count quickly 0-2 from Germán Márquez. Jared Kelenic waiting patiently, bat on his shoulder. 0-2 pitch, and he softly hits a line drive to the left side. Castagnon, the third baseman, playing off the line, trying to range to his right, can't get there. And Jared Kelenic, after falling behind 0-2, just serves the next pitch into left field for a base hit, his second hit of the game. Express now with the base runner on first. Kelenic. And one out in the bottom of the third inning. Round Rock trails 1-0. There he goes on the first pitch. Taken at the knees by Josh Smith. Called a strike. The catcher Villar popping out. Unable to get a grasp on the ball. And it is no throw. It allows Kelenic to slide safely into second base. So Kelenic, who started his season with Charlotte in the White Sox system, has his second steal in five tries for Round Rock. He's in scoring position with one out here in the third. 0-1 the count on Smith. Márquez just misses high. One ball, one strike on Josh Smith. Kelenic, good speed out there on second. Smith, a left-handed batter. Meaning the Chihuahuas are shifting him to the right. 1-1 in there for a called strike two. Smith angles his head a little bit. Unsure about the call, but did not challenge the call. Marquez, the 1-2 pitch. Smith, a tapper back to the mound, picked up by Marquez, turns and looks at Kelenic, who's caught between second and third. Marquez runs Kelenic back toward the bag and then flips over to the shortstop, Dungan, who does a little circle run with Kelenic. Kelenic trying to avoid his tag a little bit, backing up and dancing around. And finally, Dungan just reaches out and tags him, and that's out number two. Fielder's choice off the bat of Smith. And Smith takes Kelenic's spot on the bases. But he's on first base, and there are two down for Alejandro Osuna. That was just a simple 1-6 put out, although it a little drawn out, almost getting into a bit of a pickle there. First pitch to Osuna, dips down low, ball one from Marquez. 1-0 El Paso lead in the bottom of the third inning. Two out with a runner on first for Round Rock. Check swing by Osuna. As the pitch misses high on the appeal, no swing. Third base umpire Tim Barreras in the three umpire crew. Right now out behind the mound towards second base, just to the right of second base, in fact. 2-0 pitch. That's taken for a strike by Osuna in the count 2-1. So it's kind of hard to view from there, I would imagine, whether a batter swung or not. Although they do now have the check swing challenges that a team could ask for. Two balls and a strike on Osuna. Here's the pitch. Over the outer half at the belt for a called strike two. Two and two on Alejandro Osuna. With Smith on first base, two out in the bottom of the third. Marquez turns and makes a quick throw over to first base. Smith back in standing. Despite Nick Parado grabbing the throw and just sticking his arm back, trying to make the tag. 2-2, the count remains. Here's Marquez. Ripped down the right field line by Osuna, just back out of play. As he was a little early, and the count remains 2-2. Alejandro Osuna, the 293 average, a home run, 12 runs batted in this season. 5'9", 185, 23-year-old from Mexico. 2-2 pitch, misses inside, ball three, and that'll put Josh Smith in motion here with 3-2 count and two out. Osuna's home nation won their World Cup opener yesterday. Mexico got the win. USA getting started tonight. 3-2 pitch with the runner going, fouled back. And the count remains 3-2 on Osuna. USA taking on Paraguay in the World Cup. Be kicking off shortly. There's a lot of baseball going on. 3-2 pitch, chopped up the middle. Dungan from behind the bag at second passes the bag with Smith running to it. Dungan probably could have stepped on it in time to get the force, but instead he goes on and makes the throw to first base to get Osuna for out number three. Express get a one-out base runner, but after being put out in scoring position, they do not get another runner into scoring position. And they trail 1-0 through three. Fourth inning coming up. Express Baseball continues in a moment.
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1: Top of the fourth inning, one run, one hit, no errors for El Paso. No runs, three hits, one crucial error for Round Rock so far. Right-hander Jose Corniel will now face the 3-4-5 hitters. Nick Solak to lead things off for the Chihuahuas. The former Round Rock and Texas Ranger. First pitch to Solak, right-handed batter. Misses inside with him jumping out of the way. One ball, no strikes on Solak, hitting 340 for El Paso this year. Eight doubles, a triple, and nine home runs with 40 RBI. Another one misses off the inside. Two balls, no strikes on Solak. Solak with Round Rock back in 2021 and 22. Takes the next pitch for a strike on the outside corner. And it's 2-1. Solak, Woodridge, Illinois, a 31-year-old at 5'9", 185. Well-traveled in professional baseball. It's a high fly ball to right field. Shallow, hustling a long way. Trevor Hover reaches out to his left and makes the catch for out number one here in the fourth inning. So one down, Solak retired. And it brings up Nick Schnell. Schnell a couple of days ago had a home run. The opener of this series, his 11th of the season. Left-handed batter takes the first pitch up and away from Corniel, ball one. Schnell hitting 260 with those 11 home runs and 30 runs batted in. 26-year-old lefty ropes the next pitch on one hop. Fielded nicely by Josh Smith, reaching out to his left on the long hop. And then he underhands to Corniel, hustling over to cover the bag for out number two. That was hit pretty well off the bat of Schnell. About 90-mile-an-hour exit velocity. The tried and tested major leaguer Smith on rehab here in Round Rock, able to make the play, and there are two down. So two out for the left-handed batting Clay Dungan. Slightly open stance for Dungan, the first pitch. Inside from Corniel and low. Dungan jumping out of the way with the lower half of that pitch. One ball, no strikes, the count. Corniel. Dungan ropes it over the second baseman into right field on two hops to Hover, and Dungan has a two-out hit here in the fourth inning. Just the second hit of the game for El Paso. The first was from Nick Prado, and that was the run-scoring double back in the second inning. After Nick Schnell reached on the throwing error to start the inning, went to second on a ground out. Prado hit the double down the right field line. Knocked in what is so far the game's only run. 1-0 El Paso. The top of the fourth as Prado steps in, swings and fouls the first pitch back. No balls and a strike. Left-hand batting Prado. Only his third game with El Paso. Swings and misses on the next offering. The count quickly 0-2. Corniel. Again from the first base edge of the rubber. Now time called as Prado steps out of the box. That last pitch was a changeup from Corniel. Corniel ahead in the count 0-2 with two out here in the top of the fourth. This is inside. And the count now 1-2 on Prado. Prado, the 14th overall pick in 2017 by the Royals. Out of high school in Huntington Beach, California. Toss over to first by Corniel. Back in with a dive. Dungan. One ball, two strikes. There goes Dungan. Hit on a rope, a couple of hops. To the second baseman, Taylor, who's up with it. Despite Dungan crossing in front of him right when the ball was coming. Almost shielding Taylor. Taylor, though, able to make the play and throw out his former teammate, Prado, for out number three. So a two-out hit does not hurt Corniel. El Paso, though, has a 1-0 lead as we go to the bottom of the fourth inning here at Dell Diamond. Round Rock Express Baseball continues in a moment.
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1: Bottom of the fourth inning, El Paso with a 1-0 lead over Round Rock. And the Express, after for the first time putting a runner in scoring position in the third, will send up the middle of their order Diego Castillo, Aaron Zavala, and Trevor Hover here in inning number four. Right-handed batting, Castillo, who hit in the fielder's choice to end the first inning, takes the first pitch, a strike on the inside corner. From the right-hander, Herman Marquez. Marquez, the rehabbing big leaguer, longtime major leaguer, over 200 career starts in the major leagues. Fouled off by Castillo. Knuckle curve from the experienced right-hander. And the count quickly 0-2 on Diego Castillo, 28-year-old from Barquisimeto, Venezuela. Castillo, this is the next pitch at 95, high off the right, back out of play. And the count remains 0-2. Next pitch, Castillo waves and misses. And he's down on strikes for out number one. Second strikeout of the game for Marquez. And now Round Rock sends up the left-handed batting Aaron Zavala. First pitch Zavala going golfing down on a pitch low and in, and he misses. No balls and a strike to count. Left-handed batter with a somewhat narrow square stance. Over but low from Marquez. 1-1, the count on Zavala. They grounded out to first base his first time. A high drive center field. Sizing it up, Carlos Rodriguez drifts back a little further, short of the warning track. He makes the grab, and that's out number two. So Zavala retired, two down, and here is Hover. Trevor Hover struck out back in the second. First strikeout victim of Marquez. 1-0 El Paso here in the bottom of the fourth. First pitch to Hover is taken over the inner half for a called strike one. Next pitch. One ball, one strike to count. Hover trying to start something here with two out and the bases empty. Marquez, 1-1. Swing and a miss. Down and in. The count now 1-2. Outfield pretty well straight up. The infield shifted to the right against the left-handed batting Hover. 1-2. Down for ball two. Two balls, two strikes on Hover. Takes ball three. Three and two with two out and the base is empty. Payoff pitch up and away, and Hover, after falling behind 1-2, works a two-out walk here in the fourth inning. So Hover trotting down to first base. First walk issued by Marquez. And here's John Taylor. Left-handed batting, Taylor waits. Takes one that, according to the umpire, missed off the outside, challenged by the catcher, Villar. The challenge shows it actually right at the bottom of the zone. Overturned. Second one that the Chihuahuas have had overturned. The count 0-1 here on Taylor. Marquez deals. Low and in, one ball and one strike. John Taylor playing his 10th game with the Express, hitting .267, two doubles, a triple, and a home run, seven batted in as he waves and misses on the next offering, and it's 1-2. Hover on first, 1-2 pitch, in the dirt inside. Evens it up, 2-2 on Taylor. 1-0 El Paso in the lead in the bottom of the fourth inning. With two out. Marquez to the plate. Taylor rips it off the left into the netting to stay alive. Two balls, two strikes. The count remains on John Taylor. Marquez out of the stretch, turns and fires to first, but Hover back in with a dive. Marquez is again ready. Pitch clock ticking down to 3 seconds as he throws. Ripped by Taylor into left field to his left, and now backing up, Nick Solak makes a leap and makes the grab just a couple of feet short of the warning track as Taylor.

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4: One nothing El Paso as we go to the top of the fifth inning. Jose Corniel remains in the game for Round Rock, and he faces the bottom third of the order for the Chihuahuas. First pitch, breaking ball to Marcos Castagnon, is fouled off the foot of the right-handed batter in the box. A foul ball, no balls and a strike, the count. Castagnon, Anthony Villar, Nate Mondu due up for El Paso here in the fifth inning. They score a run in the second inning, an unearned run against Corniel, as a breaking ball off the inside evens the count 1-1. Corniel in that second inning made a throwing error on the first batter of the frame. Two batters later, that batter was driven in by a double swing and a foul tip squarely off the mask of Jose Herrera. Plate umpire Stephen Hodgins takes a new ball out toward Corniel to give Herrera a moment to collect himself. Herrera stayed in the crouch. Seems all right. One ball, two strikes on Castagnon. Here's the pitch. Upstairs for ball two. 2-2 the count. We're a pretty good crowd here at Del Diamond on Friday night. Infield back, shifted to the left, 2-2. Castagnon lifts it off the right, and that's back out of play. Two balls, two strikes, the count remains. Corniel approaching 65 pitches in the game. He's gone as high as 71 in an outing this year. 2-2, again off the end of the bat, and over the right side, out of play. Picks off part of the roof and then off one of the ads and back down into the lower level of the crowd, where someone made a nice grab. 2-2, the count remains. Corniel right back to it. Kicks and deals. Castagnon off balance, lifts it high in the air to left field. Coming a long way in, Zavala finally slows down about 20 feet from the shortstop Rodriguez, and Zavala makes the catch for out number one. So Castagnon putting up a bit of a battle with some foul balls, but he's retired. There's one out here in the fifth inning, and here's Anthony Villar. Villar flied to center his first time. Left-handed batter with an open stance. First pitch, Corniel misses up and away, ball one. 1-0. Villar, 271, two home runs, and 10 batted in. Check swing, did he go on the appeal? No. And the count 2-0 on Villar. One out, bases empty in the top of the fifth inning. Corniel to the plate, right over the outer half for a called strike. Two balls and a strike from Corniel. Change up that last offering.

0: pitch. Swing and a miss. Big cut. 92 miles an hour. And the count now 2-2. Third baseline completely open in the express shift. Third baseman Castillo playing the shortstop position. 2-2. Swing and a miss by Villar on a pitch low and in, and he goes down on strikes for out number two here in the fifth inning. Fifth strikeout of the game for Corniel, a new season single game high for him. Corniel up at 69 pitches now in the game, and he faces the number nine hitter, Nate Mondu. 1-0 El Paso in the top of the fifth inning, two out, bases empty. First pitch. Called strike on Mondu. Tracking had that maybe just above the zone. And the 5-8 left-handed batter. Swinging a foul back on the next pitch. And Mondu quickly behind 0-2. He popped out to third base his first time. Two out, bases empty. Corniel winds 0-2. Mondu in the air left field. Routine for Zavala jogging to his right, and he puts it away. Out number three, Corniel, a 1-2-3 fifth inning. Very solid performance for the 22-year-old righty. He has his team down just 1-0 going to the bottom of the fifth. Round Rock Express Baseball continues in a moment.
1: Oh, what the heck?
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0: expecting 100 this song.
1: Bottom of the fifth inning, Andrew Haynes at Dell Diamond. The Round Rock Express trailing 1-0 to the El Paso Chihuahuas. And the Chihuahuas go to their bullpen, making a pitching change. Out goes longtime major leaguer Germán Márquez. In comes a one-time top prospect for the Cleveland Indians/Guardians, Tristan McKenzie. Tall, gangly right-hander. First pitch is a called strike one on the outside corner to Kaber Rodriguez. Rodriguez, Jose Herrera, Jared Kelenic due up against McKenzie. Next pitch fouled off by Rodriguez. And the count 0-2 quickly on Tristan McKenzie. 28 years old out of Brooklyn, New York. Six five, 180 pounds. Right-hander deals. Ripped by Rodriguez into left field. That's down for a base hit. Over to cut it off, Solak. And he fires back in, holding Rodriguez to a single, though the throw a little bit offline. Second baseman Mondu having to chase it out towards center field. Rodriguez stays put on first base. Second time this game, the Express has put their leadoff batter on base. Germán Márquez exits. Four innings, three hits, no runs. He walked one, struck out two. And the first pitch to the left-handed batting number nine hitter Jose Herrera is taken for a called strike one. 0-1 the count on Herrera. McKenzie working out of the stretch from the middle of the rubber. Misses low and in. One ball, one strike. Herrera in the third led off and flied out to right field. He's 0 for 1. McKenzie, a supplemental first round pick by Cleveland in 2015 as a breaking ball misses low. The count now 2-1.

Right-hander kicks and deals. Roped by Herrera to the right of the second baseman, Mondu, who is playing over toward the first baseline. It's into right center field for a base hit. All the way around to third goes Rodriguez, and the Express have runners on first and third with no one out in the fifth inning. The catcher, Villar, out to talk with the pitcher, Tristan McKenzie, as the Express have a golden opportunity here in the fifth inning to tie the game down 1-0. And the top of the order, Jared Kelenic, who's 2-for-2. Opened the first inning with a single to right center, and then in an 0-2 count in the third, served one softly the other way, just getting the left. First pitch here, roped to the right of the second, the shortstop, Dungan. He fields it cleanly and then makes a quick flip to the second baseman, Mondu, covering. That's in time, but no double play, and a run scores. And the Express tie it. You're in the bottom of the fifth inning, 1-1. 100-mile-an-hour exit velocity from Kelenic. Just placed in the wrong spot for his, would have been his third hit of the game if it got by. But he gets an RBI out of it. And he's on first base with one down and a 1-1 tie. Josh Smith at the plate. There goes Kelenic, not being held on by McKenzie. Throw to second is not in time. And Kelenic has his second stolen base of the game. So Kelenic gets himself in scoring position with one down. Did the same back in the third after a one-out single. 1-0 count on Smith, who's 0-for-2. Takes McKenzie breaking ball in there for a called strike. Tristan McKenzie this year has had a rough go of it with El Paso. This is his 10th appearance. Seventh time out of the bullpen. No record with a 14.85 ERA as Smith lifts it down the left field line, slicing back and out of play. And the count now 1-2. McKenzie, in 13 and a third innings, has allowed 17 hits, 4 home runs. He has walked 25 and struck out 20. One ball, two strikes on Josh Smith. McKenzie to the plate. Smith again out of play down the left side. And it remains 1-2. McKenzie coming up through the Cleveland system. Made his Major League debut in 2020. And in 8 appearances, 6 starts, was pretty good. 3.24 ERA and 33 and a third innings. 1-2, now he steps off the back of the rubber and looks Kelenic back to second base. Made 24 starts in 2021, 5-9 record, 4.95 ERA, and then broke out in 2022. 31 appearances, 30 starts that year. Smith takes a breaking ball in the dirt. Curveball at 80 miles an hour, knocked down by the catcher Villar. Squares the count up 2-2 on Josh Smith. And in 2022, McKenzie 11-11, but a 2.96 ERA. 191 in a third innings, just 138 hits, struck out 190, walked 44. 2-2, up and away, ball 3. It's kind of all gone downhill for McKenzie since then, as he has been unable to find the strike zone for the most part since then. Parts of 3 years in the major leagues. There's the 2-3-2 pitch. Hit by Smith out toward right center field. Hit well. Chasing it down, though, Rodriguez now stops and makes the catch, tagging Kelenic. He goes to third base as the throw comes in and is cut off. So it ends up a productive out for Smith. Kelenic to third base, but there are two down.
McKenzie. Just short of 100 major league innings since that breakout year in 2022. Has walked almost 70 batters. As mentioned, it is stat line this year has not been able to control the ball very well. Again, 25 walks and 13 and a third this season. Two out bases empty for Alejandro Osuna. 1-1 tie in the bottom of the fifth inning. McKenzie, first pitch to Osuna. High for ball one. Osuna flied to left his first time. Oh, wait a sec. It's not Osuna. The Express sending up a pinch hitter. It's Jonah Bride. 1-0 taken by Bride. High for ball two. So Osuna, the Express designated hitter, out of the game. Both teams have removed their DHs. Bride ahead in the count, 2-0. Takes in the dirt, ball three. Three and oh, the count from McKenzie, working out of the stretch with a speedy Kelenic on third base. Here's a 3-0, way outside, ball four. And Bride takes a four-pitch walk with two down. That'll draw out for the Chihuahuas. Pitching coach Scott Mitchell. The Express able to tie the game against the reliever McKenzie. Here in the bottom of the fifth inning. And they have runners on the corners and two down for Diego Castillo. Castillo, the right-handed batter, fielder's choice, and then a strikeout against Marquez. McKenzie, first pitch. Curveball. Called a ball, challenged by the catcher, Villar, who's 2-for-2 so far on challenges. 3-for-3, as that one was squarely in the zone. On the bottom outside corner, no balls and a strike, the count on Castillo. One, one, McKenzie from the stretch to the plate. Curve up and in. Castillo spins out of the way to avoid being hit. Learned something interesting about the tracking in the ABS challenge system. Listening to the excellent Rates and Barrels podcast from The Athletic, Eno Saris was saying that the tracking does not actually focus on the zone and where the ball actually crosses the zone as Castillo takes low and away. Two balls and a strike. It just judges based on all of the effects with the ball coming out of the hand, the angle of the arm, the spin of the ball, the speed, where the trajectory of the pitch would go and whether it would be in the zone. 2-1 is in there for a called strike two. 2-2 the count. You know, Saris has a lot of contacts and trust that one is a pretty good descriptor of what the ABS zone actually is. Around the game. 2-2 pitch, runner going. Swing and a miss by Castillo. About halfway through, he decided he didn't want to, but he's unable to hold up. And the bat drops out of his hand. He strikes out to end the inning. So McKenzie allows a couple of hits, and the Express tie the game on a fielder's choice, and then get the potential go-ahead run on third base, but nothing more. 1-1 tie as we go to the sixth here at Dell Diamond. Round Rock Express Baseball continues in a moment.

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1: 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Where's this ball going to end up? Way out to left. 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
3: Top of the sixth inning in a 1-1 tie. The Round Rock Express make a pitching change. The youngster Jose Corniel out of the game. And now into the game, the southpaw Thomas Ireland, as the umpires are pointing down the right field line. Something going on. Maybe an open gate down the right field line that goes up to the El Paso, first base umpire didn't go that far. The gate down the right field line is in the outfield wall, basically, in the foul territory that goes up to the El Paso locker room. Thomas Ireland stands on the mound, and he fires his first pitch, swing, and a foul tip off the mask of the catcher Herrera. The ball's one strike on the right-handed batting Blake Hunt. Ireland takes over for Corniel. Next pitch, swung on and missed. And the count 0-2 on Hunt. Carlos Rodriguez, Nick Solak also due up for the Chihuahuas as Ireland misses low and away here at the top of the sixth inning. Ireland 6-1, 170 out of Canada. Fires. It's fouled off the right by Hunt, out of play. Ireland, 23-year-old from Regina, Saskatchewan, Canada. And the count 1-2 on Hunt. Swing and a miss by Hunt, the tall right-handed batter. And that's out number one here in the sixth. Corniel ended up going five innings, two hits, one run. It was not earned. That was because of his own error leading off the second. No walks, and Corniel struck out five. Pretty good performance from the 22-year-old. Standing in from the left side, Carlos Rodriguez showing bunt. The ball skips off the bottom of the bat. Foul ball. No balls, one strike on Rodriguez. Chihuahuas have been bunting a lot this week, both for sacrifices and for hits. Trying to take advantage of Round Rock defense, playing left-handed batters way off the line at third base, the 0-1. Rodriguez not bunting, and he takes high. One ball, one strike. Ireland to the plate. Breaking ball misses for a ball. 2-1 the count now. Thomas Ireland from the third base edge of the rubber. High chopper to the right side, but it kicks foul halfway up the line. And the count evens up, two balls, two strikes. Ireland making his 13th appearance, all out of the bullpen. 1-0 with a 3.12 ERA. 26 innings, 26 hits. He's walked 11, struck out 28. 2-2. Sails outside, ball three. So So three balls, two strikes on the left-handed batting Rodriguez. Ireland, the payoff pitch, fouled at the plate. Kicks away from Herrera. And it remains 3-2. Three and two again. Swing and a foul back. They'll do it again. First time this week Ireland has pitched. Lefty winds, payoff pitch again. This time misses well inside, ball four. First walk of the game for El Paso batters. And Rodriguez trots down to first with one out and a 1-1 tie here in the top of the sixth inning. Now the right-handed batting Nick Solak. Right into third, fly to right. First pitch, Rodriguez going. Taken outside, throw to second is not in time. Carlos Rodriguez steals the base. Ball one on Solak. Spent a long time at the AAA level. 1-0. Pop up off the end of the bat to shallow right center field. Back goes John Taylor. Backpedaling a little further away from the dirt. Makes the catch, and that's out number two. Solak first made his AAA debut back in 2019. Spent 2021 and 22. A good chunk of those two seasons with the E-Train. He's retired, two down for Nick Schnell. Runner on second, 1-1 in the top of the sixth inning. Schnell takes right down the middle for a called strike one from Ireland. Schnell reached on a throwing error, opening up the second inning by the pitcher Corniel. Starter for the Express. Ireland, a long look back at Rodriguez, comes home. Wave and a miss. And the count 0-2 on Schnell. Schnell calls time. Fourth game of the season for El Paso for Schnell. Ireland. Next pitch dips low and away. One ball, two strikes the count on left-handed batting Schnell. Clay Duncan on deck. Ireland's 1-2. Check swing. Schnell didn't go very far. And it squares the count up 2-2. Fourth game of this six-game series between Round Rock and El Paso. Round Rock out on the road the next 2 weeks after this. 2-2 pitch, just outside ball three. Rodriguez on second with two out. Ireland, 3-2. Grounded to the right side, inside the bag, takes a big hop on Josh Smith, but he collects it as he was playing well behind the bag. Had he been right at the bag, it might have hopped off his face. But he's able to beat Schnell in a foot race to the bag for out number three. So a one-out walk does not hurt Thomas Ireland. The lefty gets through, stranding the runner on second base. 1-1 tie as we go to the bottom of the sixth. Round Rock Express Baseball continues in a moment.
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3: One tie as we go to the bottom of the sixth inning here at Dell Diamond. The Round Rock Express sending up 5-6-7 Zavala, Hover, and Taylor against a new pitcher for El Paso. The right-hander, Justin Yeager. 6'4", 215, 28-year-old from Woodbridge, Illinois. Played at Southern Illinois. Bounced around the minor leagues a little bit. The right-hander from the stretch, first pitch. Grounded to the right side by Zavala. Right to Nate Mondu, who scoops it up. Makes his throw to first in plenty of time. One pitch, one out to retire Zavala. 4-3, the putout. One inning, one run allowed on two hits, a walk, one strikeout for Tristan McKenzie. First reliever for the Chihuahuas. Now Yeager in the game. His first pitch to Trevor Hover is up and away for ball one. Justin Yeager making his 20th appearance of the season, all out of the bullpen. This is low and away, 2-0. 1-5 record with a 9.12 ERA for Yeager. 25 2/3 innings, 32 hits, 21 walks, and 18 strikeouts for the right-hander. Foul in the box by Hover. 2-1 now the count. Yeager making his first appearance of the week in this series. 2-1 in the dirt inside, ball three. But previously he did pitch against Round Rock a couple of times back in May. May 22nd. Two innings, two hits, three runs. May 19th, one inning, one hit, one run. Struck out five, walked two between those two appearances. Breaking ball. Hover rolls it foul toward the first base dugout, and the count goes full. One out, base is empty, 1-1 tie in the bottom of the sixth inning. Yeager drafted in the 33rd round in 2019 out of Southern Illinois by the Atlanta Braves. 3-2 pitch. Slapped off the left by Hover. Stays alive, still 3-2. Third round doesn't even exist anymore in the Major League Baseball Rule 4 draft, the amateur draft. Another 3-2. Hover, a high drive right field. Back goes Schnell. He can't find it. It's sailing, and it is gone. Trevor Hover with a go-ahead home run in the bottom of the sixth inning. It's 2-1.

0: Auburn's third of the year. 24th run batted in, estimated 410 feet. Quite the shot from the left-handed batter, and the Express have their first lead of the game. Now standing in, John Taylor, and the second baseman for the Express takes on the outside corner for a called strike one. Taylor one for two, had a hit back in the second, flied to left to end the fourth. Yeager deals. Misses inside, one ball, one strike. Yeager, as mentioned, well traveled around the minor leagues. 3 years with the Braves. 3 minor league seasons. 4 years, as of course 2020 did not have a minor league season. Drafted in 2019. Was traded to Milwaukee in 2022. A three-team trade that included Sean Murphy going from the A's to the Braves. Here's a high drive by Taylor down the left field line, back to the warning track. The left fielder Solak, a little leap and makes the catch a couple of feet in front of the fence, and that's out number two. Taylor giving it a ride the opposite way. Ball's just a little bit short of back-to-back home runs. So Yeager included in that big trade. As the first pitch to Kaber Rodriguez is lifted to right field, and the right fielder Schnell can't find it, but Mondu, the second baseman, into a slide with the ball going from behind him. He makes the catch. And that's out number three. What a play by Nate Mondu to hang on to that one well into right field. And that ends the inning. But the Express go ahead with a Trevor Hover 410-foot blast. And the Express lead 2-1 as we go to the seventh inning. Round Rock Baseball continues in a moment.
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0: Top of the seventh inning, one run, two hits, no errors for El Paso. 2 runs, 6 hits, 1 error for Round Rock. El Paso's run came back in the second, and the Express with one in the fifth. And then the Trevor Hover big fly to take the lead in the sixth. Thomas Ireland remains in the game. The lefty reliever's first pitch taken by Clay Dungan on the inside corner for a called strike one. No balls and a strike on Dungan. D-U-N-G-A-N. Swings and lifts the next one into left. Hit shallow. On the run quickly, Zavala into a slide. He hangs on to it for the out. Nice play by Aaron Zavala. Hustling in, ended up kind of his body twisting around so that the glove was behind the legs. And the umpires couldn't quite see for sure whether he held onto it or not. Finally popped up, still had it in his glove, and they signaled the out. Dungan retired to start the seventh. Nick Prado now takes on the outside corner, 91 from Ireland. No balls and a strike. Prado drove in the El Paso run with a double back in the second against Jose Corniel. Ireland misses inside. 1-1 the count on Prado. A couple of very nice plays ending the bottom of the sixth inning, starting the top of the seventh in succession in this game as Ireland misses outside, 2 balls and a strike on Prado. Two-one, the Express in the lead in the top of the seventh inning. Ireland to the plate. Well off the inside, ball 3.

0: 3-1. Prado ropes it. Caught at second base by Taylor. John Taylor positioned perfectly, able to snare it out of the air just above the ground. Exit velo of 101 from the lefty Prado. Two down, bases empty for Marcos Castagnon, and he takes the first pitch. A little bit low for ball one from Ireland. Castagnon lifts the next pitch into left center field, falling quickly, and that'll drop in front of Zavala, a two-out hit for the El Paso third baseman, who was 0-for-2 entering the at-bat. So Castagnon on first base. Two down for Anthony Villar. And before Villar hits, Jose Herrera makes a quick visit to the mound. No one throwing at the moment in the Round Rock bullpen. Maybe a little bit of stretching going on. El Paso does have a reliever up in their pen. Plate umpire Stephen Hodgins finally goes out and breaks up the meeting out on the bump. Villar 0-for-2, fly to center field his first time, and then struck out in the fifth inning. Two out with a runner on first, 2-1 Round Rock. First pitch to Villar is taken on the outside corner for a called strike. That one right on the outside edge. Villar behind the plate, catching for El Paso, has been perfect in challenging calls in this game, 3-for-3. The 0-1 takes just a little bit high. One ball, one strike. Field shifted to the right. Shortstop Rodriguez almost directly up the middle. The 1-1. Check swing. And it misses for ball two. No challenge on the swing. Above the zone, almost just off the outside. Two balls and a strike on Villar. Outfield straight up, medium depth for the Express. Castagnon, the runner on first, two out. High and tight. Villar spins out of the way to avoid being hit. Almost looked like he was squaring to bunt on that pitch. He was. And looked down from seeing where the outfielders were, and he was spinning out of the way. Until the count 3-1 on Villar. Open stance for the left-handed batting catcher. Ireland to the plate. High for ball four. Second straight base runner with two out for El Paso. Up to second goes Castagnon, and here's the number 9 hitter, Nate Mondu. Some activity now. Some people buzzing around in the Express bullpen out past left center field. First pitch to Mondu is a late swing and a miss. Got a piece of it, according to the plate umpire Stephen Hodgins, 90 miles an hour. Mondu trying to fight it off. No balls and a strike on the portly second baseman for the Chihuahuas. 0-1 just off the inside. One ball, one strike the count. Mondu listed at 5'8", 205. 31-year-old from Lake Taps, Washington. You don't often see second baseman with 5'8's maybe typical for a second baseman. 205, not quite. As the next pitch is in there for a called strike two. 1-2 on Mondu. And some of those guys just have some good athleticism to help him to make the plays they need in the middle infield, despite stockiness. 1-2 offering, fouled back. Mondu stays alive. First and second, two down in the top of the seventh inning for El Paso. There's the left-hander, Thomas Ireland, 1-2 again. Sails it low and away, two balls, two strikes. Castagnon running on second base with Villar on first base. 2-2, soft line drive. It comes up on the shortstop, Rodriguez, on a short hop, but he picks it cleanly against his belly and makes a throw to first to get the quick Mondu for out number three. So Ireland, after getting the first two out with some help from the defense, gets into a little bit of trouble, but he's able to get out of the frame with that ground out and strand a pair. Round Rock, going to the bottom of the seventh, has a 2-1 lead over El Paso. Round Rock Express Baseball continues in a moment.
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5: 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Cooper Johnson with a two-run homer, and Round Rock's got the lead!
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0: Pitching change for El Paso as we go to the bottom of the seventh inning. Round Rock up 2-1 over the Chihuahuas from El Paso. And the new pitcher, Misael Tamarez. Tamarez. 6'2", 212 right-hander, 26-year-old from the Dominican Republic. First pitch to Jose Herrera, the number 9 hitter for the Express, is off the outside, ball 1. Tamara is the fourth pitcher of the game for El Paso. First one, Herman Marquez, 4 shutout innings. As Tamara misses up and away, 2-0. Tristan McKenzie allowed a run in the fifth. Justin Yeager, 1 inning, allowed a solo home run in the sixth inning. On the hook for the loss at this point. Swing and a foul by Herrera. And the count 2-1. Tamarez making his 19th appearance of the year. 1-1 with an 8.65 ERA. 26 innings. 26 hits allowed. He's walked 24, struck out 23. 5 home runs allowed, about 1 every 5 innings. Here's a 2-1. Up and away, ball 3 on Herrera. Top of the order due up for the Express here in inning number 7. Tamara's working off the first base edge of the rubber. 3-1, check swing foul. And the count 3-2 on Herrera. Maris, signed originally out of the Dominican Republic by the Houston Astros. In 2019, 3-2 pitch, soft line drive to the right side, bounces once. Nate Mondu, hopping to his right, scoops it up cleanly. And makes the throw to first to retire Herrera for out number one. So one down, and the top of the order, Jared Kelenic takes the first pitch up and away for ball one. Kelenic had hits in his first two at-bats, swing and a foul tip in and out of the glove of Anthony Villar, one ball, one strike. Kelenic then stepped up in the fifth inning and hit probably his hardest hit ball of all of the game, over 100 mile an hour exit velocity, one hop shot to the shortstop with runners on the corners and no one out. Knocked in a run as a runner was retired at second base. Kelenic turns on the next pitch and pulls it through the right side. It's a base hit, his third hit of the game. Kelenic now 3-for-4. Base runner, Kelenic diving back into first base as Tamara turns and makes a pickoff throw. Kelenic got the scoring started for the Express back in the fifth with that fielder's choice, knocking in a run from third base. Josh Smith now from the left side. First pitch to high, pop up behind the plate, at the plate in fact. The catcher, Villar, backing up, and Smith was standing right on the plate. And Villar backed into Smith. The plate umpire ended up calling that a runner's interference, but Villar hustling into foul territory once he finally got an idea of where that was going. He's able to make the grab anyway. And that's out number two. Didn't look like anything intentional there by Villar. Unless he took a quick glance of where Smith was, but it looked like Villar quickly, after that one was hit in the air, turned and looked up at it and didn't really have an idea of Smith's location. Jonah Bride now takes the first pitch for a called strike one. Just below the center of the zone. Two out with a runner on first. In the bottom of the seventh inning, pickoff throw, diving back in Kelenic. 2-1 Express. Round Rock looks to even the series two games apiece. Tamara's. The 0-1. Nope. Turns and throws again to first base. Just late. Tamara's was walking, not directly to the dugout, but walking off the mound toward first base, maybe thinking he might get the out on that play. Time called with Kelenic trying to readjust some of his uniform there at first base after diving back in a couple of times. 0-1 the count on Bride back in the right-handed batter's box with a slightly open stance. Tamara's. A long hold. There goes Kelenic. Swing by Bride. Fouls it back. Jonah Bride now behind 0-2. Kelenic has stolen two bags already in the game. No balls, two strikes. There goes Kelenic again. Pitch up and away. Throw it on to second is in time to end the inning. Kelenic caught stealing for the first time in the game. Now 2-for-3. trying to swipe second base. Bride will lead off the eighth inning for the Express, as his plate appearance does not end here in the bottom of the seventh without number three happening on the bases. 2-1 Express, we go to the top of the eighth. Round Rock Express Baseball continues in a moment.
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Top of the eighth inning, Round Rock 2, El Paso 1, and a pitching change for the Express. They bring in the right-hander Mason Thompson. 6'6", 241, Round Rock native. 28-year-old as the first pitch is in there. Or, no. Called a ball, just missed below the zone. On the right-handed batting, Blake Hunt. Hunt did not start the game. He's at the top of the order. Pablo Reyes, the DH, led off the game, struck out. And then when his spot came back up, Hunt was the one who was up there. He struck out in the third and struck out in the sixth. 2-0 pitch from Thompson. Breaking ball outside, ball three. So Mason Thompson trying to throw something in the zone to Hunt, who has not been able to touch the ball all game. 3-0. Gets a strike at the top of the zone. 3-1. Carlos Rodriguez, Nick Solak also due up in the El Paso half of the eighth inning. Thompson 3-1. That's low and away. And he issues the walk to Hunt to lead off the eighth. Get any information as to why the Chihuahuas removed Pablo Reyes, but did find out that the Express, when they pulled Alejandro Osuna and Jonah Bride batted for Osuna in the fifth inning, Osuna went to the clubhouse, apparently. In the Rangers game, Evan Carter suffered an injury. As Carlos Rodriguez shows bunt, pulls it away as the ball misses low and in. One ball, no strikes on Rodriguez. So Osuna likely being called up to Texas. The 1-0 hit through the right side sharply and into right field. Hunt rounds second base. He's hustling toward third. Throw comes in from Hover to second base. And a sharp single from Rodriguez puts runners on the corners with no one out for El Paso here in the eighth inning. So Thompson coming in with a record of 2-2, 6.04 ERA. This is his 25th appearance of the season, 23rd time out of the bullpen. 22 and a third innings, 25 hits allowed, 12 walks, and 22 strikeouts. A walk and a hit to start this one so far. There goes Rodriguez. First pitch taken, fake throw by Herrera. Hunt not biting on third base. And Rodriguez has the base stolen at second. So now second and third, potential tying and go-ahead runs in scoring position for El Paso here in the top of the eighth inning. 2-1 Round Rock, no one out. 1-0 pitch is in there on the outside corner to Solak. One ball, one strike. Slider there from Thompson. Infield playing mostly back at first base, Smith just behind the cut of the grass, though. Swing and a miss, Solak in the count now 1-2. On two strikes, Thompson kicks and deals. Check swing on the appeal, no swing. No challenge of the check swing by the Express. County was up 2-2 on Solak. Activity in both bullpens right now. Thompson, the 2-2 pitch. Way outside, ball three. Payoff pitch, swing and a miss. A big first out for Thompson here in the top of the eighth inning.

0: Tires Solak without the longtime professional able to drive in a run. Thomas Ireland, by the way, went two innings in relief, one hit, no runs. He walked two and struck out one. First pitch, though, to Nick Schnell is ripped through the right side and into right center field. Hunt and Rodriguez both score, and just like that, El Paso takes the lead. So Thompson able to prevent Solak from driving anyone in, but Schnell right on it. Two-run single, and now it's 3-2 El Paso. Leadoff walk comes back to hurt the Express. Runner on first, one out. Stepping out of the box, Clay Dungan getting something in his eyes, I guess. Dungan, the left-handed batter, 1-for-3. Led off in the seventh inning, had a potential hit taken away by the left fielder Aaron Zavala's diving catch. Sliding catch, rather. Swing and a miss by Dungan. No balls and a strike to count. Thompson. The 0-1. Breaking ball is in there for a called strike two. Schnell the runner on first. The pitch is inside. Schnell has two steals in four tries. Hasn't broken for a second yet. Now he does on a curveball fouled off by Dungan into the first base dugout. Keeps the count of ball and two strikes. El Paso had picked up a run back in the second inning, an unearned run after a throwing error by the starter, Jose Corniel. Now two here in the eighth as Thompson misses inside, 2-2. One in the fifth, one in the sixth for Round Rock. Thompson to the plate. Low and in, ball three. 0-2 to 3-2 here against Dungan. Runner on first, one out in the top of the eighth inning. There he goes, 3-2 pitch, swung on and missed, throw down to second, a little offline, swipe tag attempt by Rodriguez, aiming for the back of Schnell, but it's a little too far offline. They get the strikeout for out number two, but Schnell able to steal second base. Had the throw been on the money, there's a good chance it would have been a strike him out, throw him out double play. Second strikeout of the inning for Thompson. And here's Nick Prado. Thompson, the right-hander, first pitch. Called to strike one. On the outside corner, 0-1. Check swing. It's in the zone, strike two. No balls, two strikes on Prado. Right at the top of the zone, that last pitch. Time called by Prado. No balls, two strikes. Thompson comes set. The big righty deals. Slammed off the left by Prado to stay alive. 95 from Thompson. Grounded to the right side, moving over to his right to backhand it. Taylor straightens up, fires a little high to first, but Smith brings it down for out number three. Thompson comes on, walks a batter, allows two hits, two stolen bases, two runs score. He strands one, but El Paso retakes the lead. The Chihuahuas now have a 3-2 advantage as we go to the bottom of the eighth inning. Round Rock Express Baseball continues in a moment.
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0: Bottom of the eighth inning, Andrew Haynes at Dell Diamond. Here in Round Rock, the Express trailing now 3-2 to the El Paso Chihuahuas. And the Chihuahuas make a pitching change, bringing in the right-hander Sean Boyle. Boyle 6'1", 205, 29-year-old from Selden, New York. Went to school at Dallas Baptist. So Boyle takes over wearing number 57 for El Paso. He gets the 3-4-5 hitters for the Express. Jonah Bride to lead things off after Bride was at the plate when Jared Kelenic was caught stealing to end the seventh inning. First pitch under the hands of Bride, taken for ball one. Bride had fallen behind 0-2, and then when he took ball one, Kelenic hustled towards second but was just thrown out by the catcher, Anthony Villar. 1-0 from Boyle. Swing the foul back. One ball, one strike on Bride. Sean Boyle making his 16th appearance of the year, 13th time out of the bullpen. 5-4 with a 6.39 ERA. Here's the 1-1. Wicked breaking ball. Misses off the outside. Two balls and a strike. Boyle, 43 2/3 innings. 50 hits allowed. He's walked 16 and struck out 35. That last pitch was a sweeper. Just 77 miles an hour. 2-1. Swing and a miss. And the count 2-2 on Bride. Diego Castillo, Aaron Zavala also due up in the Express half of the eighth inning. Third baseman Castagnon playing the line, almost back to the edge of the outfield grass. Next pitch, 2-2, is rolled to the shortstop, Dungan, who comes up with it, throws low to first base, but picked out by Prado for out number one. Bride retired 6-3 to start the eighth inning. Express had the lead from the bottom of the sixth until the top of the eighth inning. Trevor Hover with a big home run in the bottom of the sixth to make it 2-1, but then the two-run single for the Chihuahuas in the eighth. 3-2 El Paso lead as a breaking ball. The sweeper is taken for a strike by Diego Castillo. Right on the outside edge. About thigh high. No balls and a strike. Owen won the count on Castillo. He was 0-3, grounded into a fielder's choice to end the first inning and then struck out twice. Here's the 0-1. It's off the outside. Ball one. One ball, one strike. On Castillo, the 28-year-old right-handed batter. Castillo batting 325. Sends the next pitch sharply foul. Down the third baseline, 1-2. Castillo in 33 games, 41 for 126. 8 doubles, just 1 home run, and 24 batted in. More walks than strikeouts. This day and age, pretty impressive. 20 walks, 16 Ks, a 416 on base. 1-2, off the end of the bat. High fly ball to left center field, hustling in. Rodriguez still going, slows up and makes the catch. Castillo retired for out number 2 here in the 8th inning. Two out, bases empty for Aaron Zavala. Zavala 0-3, couple of ground outs, and fly to center. If he can reach, Trevor Hover's on deck. Last time Hover went yard. First pitch from Boyle. Strike on the outside corner to Zavala. 0-1 the count. Aaron Zavala, 25-year-old out of Eugene, Oregon. 0-1 is in the dirt inside. One ball, one strike. Zavala, second-round pick in 2021 out of the University of Oregon. Stayed home in Eugene. 1-1, swing and a foul tip. And they count 1-2. Of course, his Oregon Ducks just eliminated by the Texas Longhorns in the Super Regionals last weekend in Austin. Longhorns getting ready to start their College World Series. 1-2 from Boyle. Low and in, ball two. Longhorns looking to match what the Texas softball team did. Claiming their second straight national championship under Mike White. Texas baseball team wouldn't be second straight. It would be winning a title, as they haven't done in a number of years. Swing and a miss by Zavala. And that's strike three, out number three. And the Express go 1-2-3 here in the eighth inning. 3-2 El Paso as we go to the ninth. Round Rock Express baseball continues in a moment on Sports Radio AM 1300 The Zone.
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1: Top of the ninth inning, Round Rock trailing 3-2. To the El Paso Chihuahuas, and the Express make a pitching change, bringing on the right-hander Gavin Collier. Collier, C-O-L-L-Y-E-R, 6'1", 165, 25-year-old from Lawrenceville, Georgia. Making his 12th appearance of the year, 2-0 with a 2.13 ERA. 12 and 2/3 innings, 8 hits. He's walked 6 and struck out 19. Collier will face the bottom third of the order. Leading things off, Marcos Castagnon. Big gut and a miss. And Castagnon, 1-1. Announced attendance tonight, 8,257. Pretty solid here. Harry Potter night. Some fireworks coming after the game. Or a drone show. One of the two. Foul back by Castagnon. The count now 1-2. Some entertainment coming after the game. They've cleared all the berm area for that, which is what makes me think fireworks. Right-hander Collier working out of the stretch. 1-2 pitch. This is up and away, 2 balls and 2 strikes. And with the U.S. World Cup game going on. Drawing, I'm sure, many to stay home or go and spend time with friends and family to watch the game. 2 balls, 2 strikes, the pitch. Castagnon waves and misses at a big breaking ball. And he's down on strikes for out number one to start the ninth inning. Sweeper there from Collier. 0-1, or one out here in the ninth inning. Collier got the win in the game back on Wednesday. Pitched 2 scoreless innings, allowed a hit and a walk, struck out 1. First pitch, a strike on the outside corner to the catcher, Anthony Villar. One in the second, 2 in the 8th for El Paso. 1 in the 5th, 1 in the 6th for the Express. Collier misses outside. 1 ball, 1 strike the count. Shift for the Express. Playing well off the line, the third baseman Castillo, as the next pitch is tapped down toward the first base dugout, and the count 1-2 now on Villar. Express yesterday had to make a ninth inning comeback to tie the game, send it 2 extra innings. At this point, they'll have to do the same today as Villar takes his timeout. 3-2 El Paso here in the top of the ninth. Hover Taylor Rodriguez due up in the bottom half of the ninth inning for Round Rock. Here's the 1-2. Swing and a foul tip held by Herrera. A strikeout for out number 2 here in the ninth inning. So 2 down to the bases empty. 2 straight strikeouts for Collier. And here's Nate Mondu. Left-handed batter, big cut and a miss at the first pitch, 0-1. Mondu 0-3, pop out, fly out, and a ground out. Takes just maybe above the zone, just above the inside corner. 1 ball, 1 strike. Swing and a miss. Next offering now 1-2. Ball and two strikes. Collier from the stretch. Soft fly out into center field. It drops for a base hit. Mondu got just enough there. Punch it over the head of Caber Rodriguez. Jared Kelenic unable to get in quick enough. Mondu has a two-out hit here in the ninth inning, and the top of the order, Blake Hunt, steps to the plate. Hunt had struck out twice entering the eighth inning when he was the first batter to face Mason Thompson. And Thompson walked him on five pitches. First pitch from Collier is outside, ball one. And Hunt took the leadoff walk, went to third base on the Carlos Rodriguez single, and then scored the tying run on Nick Schnell's single. 1-0, long set from Collier. Hunt pulls the pitch down the left field line into the corner, all the way to the wall. Over to pick it up, Zavala. He fires in. Mondu rounding third base. The throw cut off by Rodriguez. Throw to the plate. Waiting for Mondu. Out number three. The relay from left field prevents El Paso from picking up an insurance run. Caber Rodriguez on the money with the relay throw. And they get the out on Mondu. So two straight hits after two straight strikeouts, but an out on the bases, and the Express trail just by one going to the bottom of the ninth inning. 3-2 El Paso. Round Rock about to send up Trevor Hover, who hit the home run in the sixth to lead things off. Round Rock Express Baseball continues in a moment.
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0: Pitching change in the bottom of the ninth inning for the El Paso Chihuahuas. The Chihuahuas lead 3-2 over the Round Rock Express. And El Paso brings in right-hander Ethan Rutzen. Trevor Hover to lead things off, followed by John Taylor and Caber Rodriguez. Rutzen taking over for Sean Boyle, who turned in a 1-2-3 eighth inning. First pitch from the right-hander in there for a called strike one. Rutzen, 6'4", 225 out of Park Ridge, Illinois. Next pitch misses to Hover. One ball, one strike. Hover in the sixth inning stepped up with one out and the bases empty in a 1-1 tie. Worked the count full and unloaded for a solo shot 410 feet. That put the Express in the lead 2-1. They're now down 3-2. Rutzen misses badly up and away. And the count 2-1. Rutzen, R-O-U-T-Z-A-H-N. Hover, sharp ground ball right side to his right. Prado picks it up, hustles toward the bag, and then underhands to Rutzen covering. And they get Hover for out number one. Hover retired, and here's John Taylor. Taylor singled back in the second before flying out both in the fourth and sixth innings. Left-handed batter. First pitch from Rutzen right down the pipe for a called strike one. Rutzen making his 26th appearance. Has five saves and six tries for El Paso this season. Foul down the left field line by Taylor in the count 0-2. Roots in 0-1 record, 3.35 ERA. 32 and two-third innings, 26 hits. He has walked 22 and struck out 23. And he allowed two home runs. The 0-2. Taylor late swing chopper foul up the third baseline. No balls, two strikes. The count remains on John Taylor. Rutzen working out of the stretch, straightens up, fires, and catches the inside corner for a called strike three. Taylor down on strikes, out number two here in the ninth inning. As that one right on the outside edge. The inside edge, rather, to the left-handed batting Taylor. Two out of the pinch hitter sent up by the Express. The right-handed batting, Blaine Krim. Power hitting righty, hitting 255, nine homers, and 45 runs batted in on the season. Grim pinch hitting for Caber Rodriguez, who went 1-for-3, had a single in the fifth inning, and scored the first run for Round Rock. Grim up there for the first time tonight. First pitch from Rutzen, in there for a called strike one. Grimm has only played 13 games for the Express this year, returning to the Rangers system. 0-1, Rutzen, outside ball one after last year going over to the Colorado Rockies and playing in the majors for the Rockies for a bit. Spent 36 games with Albuquerque, the Rockies' AAA team. Come back or one hop right back to Rootsin, who hustles halfway to the bag and underhands to Prado for out number three and the ball game. The Express unable to muster anything in the final couple of innings. And a 2-1 lead turns into a 3-2 loss with two in the eighth for El Paso. Red Rock falls to 28-39 on the season with the loss. El Paso now 30-37 with the win. And El Paso has guaranteed at least a split of this six-game series, as they have taken three of the first four here in Round Rock this week. So that'll do it for this one. We'll come back with a post-game show. Round Rock Express Baseball continues in a moment on Sports Radio AM 1300 The Zone.
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0: Well, another close one this week, continuing the trend between the Round Rock Express and the El Paso Chihuahuas, but the Express falls short. A final of 3-2 in game four of this six-game series. Welcome back to Dell Diamond. I'm Andrew Haynes. Round Rock Express post-game show. Let's take a quick look through this game, see how it all went down. A good starters battle between prospect for the Express, Jose Corniel, and the rehabbing major leaguer for the Chihuahuas, Germán Márquez. And Márquez went four scoreless. Corniel made a throwing error to open the second inning. That run scored on a double two batters later. And when Corniel left in the fifth inning, at the top of the fifth, it was a 1-0 El Paso lead. In the bottom of the fifth inning, Heber Rodriguez led off with a hit and no 2 count. Jose Herrera based it up the middle to put two on. Jared Kelenic with a hot shot after Rodriguez had taken third on the Herrera hit. Kelenic a hot shot to the left side. Fielded, turned into a force play at second, but knocked in a run to tie the game. Trevor Hover in the sixth inning hit a solo home run. And that's going to be our play of the game presented by Ideal Signs. 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Hover home run, 410 feet, the estimated distance, his third of the year for the Express. Express, though, would not score again. In the eighth inning, Mason Thompson came on and walked the first batter, allowed a base hit. And after a strikeout, a two-run single, that put El Paso up 3-2. And that was all the Chihuahuas needed. The win in this one goes to Misael Tamarez. He's 2-1. After one scoreless inning, one hit allowed. The save to Ethan Roots in his sixth. One scoreless inning, one strikeout. The loss to Thompson, he's 2-3. One inning, two hits, one walk, two runs both earned, struck out a pair. And offensively, Jared Kelenic had three hits for the Express. Hover had the home run. Two RBI for Schnell for El Paso. El Paso, again, up to a record of 30-37 with a win. The Express fall to 28-39. Time of the game, 2 hours 36 minutes, 8,257 in attendance here in Round Rock as the fireworks get going. We'll finish this one up. The game tomorrow, again, at 7:05. First pitch will be on the air, 7 o'clock with the pregame show. A matchup between lefty Jackson Wolf of the Chihuahuas and righty David Davalio of the Express. Thanks for tuning into this one. I'm Andrew Haynes. This has been Round Rock Express Baseball on Sports Radio AM 1300, The Zone.
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0: Bigger in for Mike Harmon.
1: Hey, Steve.
0: And in the pantheon of I can't believe this has become as big a controversy it has become, this from the World Cup today, and it involves the United States, but it's not game-oriented with the win over Paraguay.
2: Okay.
0: So earlier today, now you do all the host nations get to play the first few games, and Canada played earlier today, and they tied 1-1 against Bosnia-Herzegovina. And Jesse Marsh is the head coach of Canada. And big soccer fans know, okay, there's been a big history with Jesse Marsh, the head coach of Canada and the United States. He is a United States coach who was very upset that he got passed over for the national job a few years ago.
2: He's a U.S. native.
0: Yeah, he had coached on staff with U.S. soccer previously and was very upset that he wasn't given the job in 2023 after Greg Berhalter's contract expired after the 2022 World Cup.
2: He was a Bob Bradley assistant many years ago.
0: Yes, he is. He has talked about his frustrations with the United States and U.S. soccer, said I wasn't treated very well. He played for the United States for a while, and he has since gone to Canada. And there's been a couple of games where things have gotten a little chippy because of this. But Marsh today, I really don't understand what he's trying to do here. And Clint Dempsey, former USMNT legend, commentator now for Fox, has jumped back and clapped back at Jesse Marsh, who said that ahead of the United States game tonight, that in the United States, sometimes we had to beg players to sing the national anthem. This is going back like 15 years. And it's like, whoa, whoa, whoa. But this wasn't, we couldn't get guys to stand for the national anthem. We couldn't get guys to respect the flag. This is not something like in the last 10, 12 years where it's been, we're kneeling for the flag. We're not. No, this is going back like in 2011, like before any of this stuff came up. We had to beg players to sing the national anthem. And it's like, okay, what does that really mean? And he said, quote, these guys, the Canadian players, sing the national anthem, belt it out at the top of their lungs, because they want to show the country how proud they are to be here, to be Canadians, and to represent what Canada is. So I guess, Steve, he wants to win the national anthem off. Like oh, because my guys are singing it, so they're better for their country. They're more Canadian than Americans, who we've seen plenty of people become emotional or during the national anthem. They sit and they think about things. They think about the game. They think, you know, just because you're not singing it doesn't mean you're ignoring it. Yet Jesse Marsh, right, I think, wants to have a national anthem competition.
2: Sirianni comes to mind, sure.
0: Yeah, I want to have a national anthem off. We're better in Canada at the national anthem than the United States
2: is. This is the verbal equivalent of the national anthem offs that we've seen in baseball, where a couple of guys are still standing at attention in front of the dugout. And the game's ready to start, and they don't want to be they want to be the last one to leave. So, like, I can stay out here longer than you. Two of those guys got kicked out for not leaving and getting in the dugout so they could start the game about a week ago. But when they brought it up to Dempsey, I saw this on one of the pregame shows today. His first comment was, "He really said that?"
0: Yeah. I mean, this is so, what's the word? Stupid. This is so, like, what is, Jesse Marsh, you sound like the bitter ex who, like, I'm just going to tell you how I have it better now, and my new boyfriend or girlfriend is better now than it was back then. Like, really, you want to complain about the guys singing, not disrespecting the flag. This is not about disrespecting the flag. This is about just singing the national anthem. Here's Clint Dempsey and his response from earlier today.
3: Represented the United States not only as a player but as an assistant coach as well. Yesterday he had a comment that caught our attention. He said that when he was an assistant with U.S. under Bob Bradley, Clint, he had to beg the players to sing the national anthem.
4: He really said that?
3: He said that.
4: Man, I can't take this guy too seriously. I mean, it was an honor for me growing up and represent my country. When the national anthem happened, I wasn't someone who normally would sing. I put my hand over my heart and I'd pray to the good man upstairs. I'm someone who's bled for this country. I broke my nose playing for this country. I've come back from two heart procedures and played for this country. So I'm not going to take advice from someone who switched to the other side and singing another country's national anthem. And as my boy TT would say, stay in your own lane. It looks like he's in a dang moped, so worry about your own team.
2: Whoa!
0: I like it. I'm not going to take advice from a guy who's switching. He's going, and he went to another team now because they wouldn't give him the job in the United States. Like, Marsh just sounds bitter. Like, if you want to talk about things that happen with the United States and why you got passed over, I get it. You want to talk about the culture within the United States and everything. I'd like to hear that part.
2: But yeah, the guy was just a pest anyway, going back to his playing days.
0: I mean, just you want to go back and say, just because the guys weren't singing the national anthem, like what? Like, that's where you're going for this? Really? Like, that's what you want to bring? Because, again, you see players and some players are emotional and they mouth the words. Some people sing. Some people don't. Some people cry.
2: Some have their heads bowed.
0: Yeah, some people bow their heads. Some people use the national anthem to get ready for the game. There's all sorts of things, right? And again, no one was disrespecting anything. And I want to sit here and say, we're better at singing the national anthem than you are. Okay, great. You know what we're better at than you? Playing soccer. How about that? How about that? We're better at playing soccer. You can have the national anthem. We'll take soccer. That's okay. We'll take hockey, and now we'll take soccer. So we'll take everything now. Silver medalist country Canada. We'll take everything from you now.
2: So what Marsh's point actually was, as we break it down, is I was an assistant coach, and 15 years ago, I think what I experienced in my brief time with the U.S. goes toward what they are now, and compare that to what I'm seeing from Canada. I'm not sure about that.
0: Again, Clintet, dude, worry about yourself. Worry about your team. You tied. You may not make it out of your knockout round. You worry about yourself. Coming up next, we get back into the biggest story of the night. This is Fox Sports Radio. Balogun, yo.
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0: trips to the World Cup. That is smashed by this team in one game tonight. It was 3-0 at the half and a 4-1 final. We can't overstate how impressive this was. You want to know how impressive? You mentioned earlier how the U.S. defense was, to say the least, not tested in the first half because the offense was so consistently great. Foot on the gas pedal the entire first half. It was so reassuring, though, to have U.S. defender Chris Richards back in the starting lineup. He just returned to full practice on Monday in Southern California. He had missed both of the recent exhibitions with the ankle injury he'd suffered with his club team in England last month and hadn't played at all then. The stat at the end of the game, Chris Richards attempted 83 passes in the game, completed all 83 passes. 100%.
1: That's what Geno Smith is going to do for the Jets this year.
0: Okay, yeah. You had me up until I heard the word Geno Smith. But to complete 100% accurately, that many passes had not been done by any player in a World Cup match since 1966.
1: Yeah.
0: Astounding. Offense and defense, what was on display for the USA in a World Cup match.
1: I mean, he was big on corner kicks, had a couple of headers that near missed. Yeah. Now he was part of that that gaggle of players that got caught watching on Paraguay's goal. He got beat for that. But okay, you know what? 3-0, the good he had played, he had done was better, especially since he missed the friendlies that they played against Senegal and Germany. But the fact that Poch picked him for the team, saying, yes, everything is fine, knowing full well that he's got a bit of an overload at one position and you're kind of worried where injuries could take him. He played really, really good tonight, right? Like that's what I say. There's no reason to not be excited about everything you have seen from this team going forward. But man, I'll tell you what, when we're in one of those nothing games where you're just, I just, you know, in
0: a
1: the
0: guy
1: past, I
0: has
1: would say
0: to come through.
1: Nobody's going to score for us. We're not getting anything. We just got to hope to take it all the way through all
0: like
1: the extra
0: Pulisic
1: times
0: against
1: and
0: England,
1: go to
0: he just willed
1: right?
0: a goal in, and that's with the only offense they had that day. You're right. There are games like that when you get to better opponents in other rounds.
1: And that instead of saying, well, we just have to wait to get to penalties, hopefully, and pull it out, it's maybe Balogun could be a guy to get one of those goals.
0: Don't wait for that. That's why huge. Italy is not in this World Cup.
1: No, it's true. Well, not in this one, not in the last one.
0: Or the one before. Yeah, exactly. By the way, no U.S. men's player had ever had a multi-goal game in a World Cup until tonight with Balogun. It's just silly, the kind of history compared to what U.S. soccer has been in the last 100 years of what was on display in Los Angeles. And again, we say we know that there's usually a boost for any home team in a World Cup. In the entire history of the World Cup, a home team has lost its opening game only once. And that was when Qatar got shut out in Qatar 4 years ago. And by the way, Qatar is probably the worst team in this year's tournament. But this wasn't just a W. This was complete and total dominance against a team from South America. It was unbelievably impressive.
1: Exit, how about a Fresca? Jason Smith, Steve DeSager in for Mike Harmon. We'll have more on the World Cup coming up, as well as today the Spurs finally spoke after blowing that 29-point lead in Game 4. I don't know that they should have. We'll tell you why next right here at Fox Sports Radio. Hey, the Cup has taken over the U.S. and only DraftKings has you fully covered. 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
7: Just before midnight on Saturday, February 19th, 2005, Danielle Imbo and her friend Richard Patrone left a crowded Philadelphia bar. 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
8: It does not make sense. 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
7: Those same questions frustrated law enforcement. The FBI called it murder for hire.
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11: Both of them weren't the target. 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
10: 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Not for Richard.
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7: 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In this series, I dig into my own investigation to find answers for the families and get justice for Richard and Danielle.
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17: Coming up about 15 minutes or so, we'll have some geek news featuring a restaurant, which may be my new favorite restaurant, and I haven't even been there yet, Adam. There's a little hint.
16: It was the soft launch today. It really doesn't open until next weekend, I think. But we'll get into that because I think it's going to affect all of us, dude, nationally. This is going to be everywhere. But speaking of everywhere, the discussion about Game 4 has not stopped yet. And just how dramatic that game was with the OG Anunoby tip-in, which I don't think if he had 50 tries, maybe he does that twice. It's incredible when you watch it in slow motion, him just getting his fingertips on it.
17: What makes it more incredible is that he had a wide open lane to the basket. The great steal photo of like four Spurs all in a line and OG Anunoby by himself.
16: Well, I'll say this.
17: Anybody know how to box out?
16: As much as people have gotten on De'Aaron Fox and Rightfully so. Yeah.
0: That was a dumbass play.
16: When Charles Barkley's calling something a dumbass play, it's got to be pretty bad.
0: That was a dumbass play.
17: I will
0: play.
17: Say, in Charles's defense, he did say that, but he also said there were many other things, and that wasn't the sole reason why they lost, which is true.
16: He had a chance to back the ball out, but was on a breakaway and thought he could beat OG to the basket for the easy two instead of having to go to the free throw line where they would have had to intentionally foul him and hit those high-pressure shots to go up by three. I almost have a bigger issue with that final play with OG's tip-in and how he comes over to help Victor Wembanyama
17: of all people,
16: on Jalen Brunson on that right wing three that he had to settle for. Like, Victor does not need your help. Victor's fine. He has it. If he stays there, he might have been able to at least get an arm in, an elbow in to chip OG off of his spot a little bit.
17: My only guess, and I don't know if anybody asked Mitch Johnson or De'Aaron Fox about this, is that if we overcrowd, I mean, Wemby's like three guys in one anyway. I throw an extra defender at him. We're all assuming Jalen's going to shoot that shot, but in case he decides to try to pass, it's another deflection lane that we can throw up in front of him. Yeah. I can understand why he would do it, but I would probably strongly encourage him not. Once Wemby's on him, let him take him. And if he's going to hit a shot over Victor freaking Wembanyama, then God love you.
16: Well,
17: he's
16: you know what? He did a few possessions earlier when all of a sudden they were hitting every three out there. Jalen Brunson hit a crazy three from the same spot on him.
17: Well, I mean, Wemby missed a couple of free throws in the clutch. I mean, there's plenty of blame to go around.
16: You have Josh Hart missed that layup.
17: He would have been the GOAT.
16: Which is unbelievable.
17: Negatively, obviously.
16: Yeah, he talked about OG saving his ass.
17: Right, which
16: and
17: is
16: his
17: true.
16: Legacy. OG is going to get the most perfect statue ever out of MSG 15, 20 years from now of that tip-in. It's such a remarkable play. After he gets the defensive play on the other end, it was magical. I haven't seen that many celebrities stunned since Ricky Gervais did that monologue at the Golden Globes a few years ago.
17: By the way, I have no issue with the celebs being there. I understand what this is. I live in Los Angeles. I've been to Laker games, covered Laker games, obviously watched them my entire life. The Johnny-come-latelys always come in around this time of year. You have your diehards who are there all the time. And it happens with the Knicks, too. I just can't have people running on the court hugging OG Anunoby while he's trying to do an interview with Lisa Salters after the game.
16: Who was
17: the woman from, not CSI, it's one of the cop shows. She's been
18: SVU.
17: Doing it forever. Yeah, SVU.
18: Law and Order.
17: Yeah, okay, I don't know what her name is, but I know she's been on the show forever.
16: Special Victims Unit.
19: Mariska Hargitay.
17: Thank you, guys. All right, Mariska Hargitay. As he's getting ready to talk to Lisa Salters, and she's running up, hugging him, giving him words of encouragement. They're just like, what?
16: They lost their minds. They were intoxicated. It was like that scene in the movie Perfume. They didn't know what was happening.
17: Our friend Vic the Brick almost got thrown in jail because he celebrated with Kobe for hitting a game-winning shot. And this Mariska woman is going on the court hugging OG Anunoby, and she's totally fine.
16: You're right.
17: Taylor Swift strutting down the sideline like Vince McMahon, like everything is cool. Haven't seen her at a basketball game my entire life until now.
16: Look, Chris Rock, fine. Fat Joe, fine. Seinfeld, fine.
17: Yeah, even Larry David, because
16: David almost cracked a smile.
17: Yeah, right. There are times throughout the years with all the people. Chris Rock is there a lot.
16: Yes.
17: You know, there are some of these people.
16: Adam Sandler, we know he's not there a lot, but he's a diehard.
17: And they pop in and out. But there's just people who showed up all of a sudden. Here's Taylor Swift and apparently the Haim girls. I didn't know who they were until I had heard of Haim, but I didn't know what they looked like. But there they go.
16: Lakers pizza and they're musicians.
17: They all showed up and I'm just like, who are these people? Yeah. Taylor, aren't you from Pennsylvania? I thought, shouldn't you be a Sixers fan?
16: So she was at the Cavs game in Cleveland, and I thought her and Travis Kelce were rooting for the Cavs.
17: Does it matter? Probably not.
16: She's reached a status where she's trying to get seen,
17: you know?
16: There was a line from somebody that used to occupy this seat for some time that would say, "Losers are an orphan, but winners have 1,000 fathers."
17: Yes, he did. I know exactly who you mean.
16: Over this hot microphone right here.
17: That's right. It's true. I understand the celebrity part of it, but it reaches a whole nother level when you're running on the court and celebrating with the players on the court.
16: Here's something
17: ridiculous to me.
16: I don't understand.
20: Yeah. The kids are playing their tail off, and the coaches are screwing it up.
16: Because we talked about it last week.
17: He's not had a great postseason overall.
16: No.
17: Let's put it that way, to put it mildly.
16: I don't want to have to call Mitch I don't want to have to go there. But Mitch Johnson right now.
17: See, Mitch Trubisky might leave it alone.
16: Mr. Trubisky's going to be like, hey, that was my nickname.
17: Yeah, Miss Johnson there. Might be like, what?
16: Yeah, no, I'm not going there.
17: I'm on the Riverwalk tonight at 5 o'clock.
16: I like Mitch Johnson. He is also young. He is also learning on the job.
17: Right.
16: But the way he did Dylan Harper in game one, yeah, which I heavily criticized with him only playing 3 minutes in the fourth quarter. And while he played more in the fourth quarter of game four, he also, just like in game one, was their leading scorer heading into the final quarter. He had 21 points and they took him in and out of the game for substitutions, I think at least three times in that fourth quarter. For a guy that is leading you in scoring, that has a rhythm, you want to guess how much time was left on the clock when Dylan Harper took his last shot of the game?
18: Pop quiz, hot shot.
17: This wasn't the three-pointer that he airballed, was it?
16: I think it was.
17: Okay. No, how much
16: time was.
17: How much time was left?
16: There was 10-10 left in the fourth quarter, and that was the last shot he got up. And I'm sorry. You have to stop playing politics. You have to look at how guys are actually playing. I know De'Aaron Fox is a 9-year vet. We also just saw him make a mistake that no point guard should make, even if you're a rookie. I am trusting Dylan Harper more at times. De'Aaron Fox did hit a big jumper at the end of game three. Yeah. And maybe that reassured Mitch Johnson that, no, he's still my guy. Today, Mitch Johnson came out and said he's still going to get the basketball late in the fourth quarter.
17: He said,
16: I trust him.
17: I've been fired 212 times and we've traded De'Aaron 72 times. People have their opinions, but I don't care. I care what we say in our building. De'Aaron Fox will have the basketball in his hands at the end of the game on Saturday night.
16: I'm sorry, but this is the NBA Finals. You cannot be playing favorites. You cannot be...
17: This is going down with your guys. We've seen many of coaches... You've criticized Doc Rivers in the past for doing it with Montrezl Harrell. We've seen this happen to coaches in the past. Veteran
19: That's
17: coaches.
19: That's a bunch of crap, and y'all know
17: guys that they like, guys that they trust for whatever reason, justified or not. De'Aaron Fox
16: He's the vet,
17: veteran who has...
16: And he has a huge contract.
17: Who has very little experience, by the way.
16: That's it.
17: In the playoffs.
16: He had one playoff series with the Kings.
17: Right.
16: And he was good. And I do think the ankle is still hampering him to some degree, even though it looks like he's got some of his burst back here in the NBA Finals.
17: The money plays thing, I guess, to a certain degree, but with all due respect...
16: It's the Finals.
17: This is De'Aaron... All due respect, it's De'Aaron Fox.
16: Yeah.
17: This isn't like, no.
16: It's not Tony Parker.
17: A 44-year-old LeBron James who can barely walk, but he's making a bunch of money, and you made it to the finals, and you don't want him to just ride out the pine at the end of the bench. You want him to actually play a little bit. Like, if somebody's outplaying you, you got to put him in the game. This is way too important. Who cares about his contract? Because quite honestly, Mitch Johnson, De'Aaron, all these guys know that 2 years from now, if they had their druthers, and maybe even this offseason, he ain't even going to be there.
16: Dylan Harper.
17: He's not going to be on the team.
16: Has made 72 restricted area field goals in the playoffs at a 67% clip. It is the most restricted area field goals made by any point guard in a single postseason since Russell Westbrook in 2014, and he only made them at a 53% clip, 14% less at the time. Dylan Harper has been historically great in this run.
17: Now, I don't know, and if he is, you know, shame on Mitch. And De'Aaron, Dylan Harper, you're up by 20, 15, 17. You feel yourself a little bit. Maybe you take an ill-advised shot or two. I don't know if him shooting that, which I do think that air ball three was an ill-advised shot, and he took a couple of them. But he's still, to your point, but one of their best offensive engines. You got to leave him in the game the rest of the time. Like, you have to leave him in the game.
16: If he's your leading scorer, he had been hitting threes. He's 8 of 12 from the field entering the fourth quarter. I'm going to let that slide. I'm going to let that happen. De'Aaron Fox is taking bad shots.
17: Yeah.
16: No penalty for him. Oh, he's a vet. He's been here and done that.
17: I would argue that he's missed a lot of good shots in this series.
16: He has missed some shots he typically makes.
17: I don't know if he's been so overzealous into taking shots he shouldn't take. I will say that for De'Aaron Fox. He's had some bad turnovers.
16: Yes.
17: I don't know if he's taken too many ill-advised shots. Harper has, but the upside is there. I would rather take Dylan Harper taking an ill-advised shot or two, knowing that he gives me the best shot as an offensive engine outside of Wimby and Steph Castle.
16: How about just ride the hot hand? And the guy who looks like the moment's not too big for him,
17: yeah,
16: he's out there playing with passion and effort. The way they fell apart to blow a 29-point lead, which was obviously historic in itself, the worst blown lead in an NBA Finals game, and in the third hour, we're going to talk about the biggest collapses ever in sports. But you're looking for somebody that actually wants to take it to the basket because they did start to settle for threes. And they went 14-26 in the first half, and they were hitting everything.
17: Yeah.
16: And then they probably got a little bit too comfortable and a little tired, and they didn't want to go downhill, and they didn't want to have to do the hard stuff. You know who does? Dylan Harper. He has an appetite for scoring at the rim. That stat I just pointed to even illuminates that.
17: He even fell into shooting a lot of threes. But I will say the great majority, especially by the time we got to the fourth quarter, the threes that they were missing were the threes that they were making in the first half.
16: They were open.
17: I don't think that process was necessarily a problem. You know, like I thought process was a problem for the Knicks when they blew that lead. Was it in game two? When they were up big, and then San Antonio kind of stormed back because they kind of went to an isolation situation and tried to go to their old school ways back in the Tibbs days with give the ball to Jalen and get out of the way. Process wasn't a problem for San Antonio. They just weren't able to get to make their open looks. So I'll say that. I don't have a problem with them shooting threes if they're wide open.
16: If you're generating good looks, fine. But if it keeps happening and you're missing, it could tell you that your legs are tired.
17: Sure.
16: You can't get as much into the shot.
17: Try something different.
16: But what was interesting was they looked more tired coming out of the half in the third quarter, which really is what did them in because they got down to a 15-point lead entering the fourth. The way they were playing in that third quarter, after getting the halftime break, after getting their hydration break, as it goes in the World Cup now, what you can't just say water break. That sounds too soft. Oh, or a pregnant woman, water break.
17: What if it's Gatorade? I don't know. Maybe it's some vodka.
16: That's the problem. Yeah. Because if they say water break, they're going to have a sponsor for it. And then they'll show the players out there. And if they're not drinking from that sponsor,
17: see?
16: It could get confusing.
17: Now you're thinking. Now you know how this works.
16: I call it a Gatorade. whatever. All I know is Victor Wembanyama played with much more force in the fourth quarter where he should be more tired. And they all did than the third quarter at times. So it's like, I don't know what the excuse is. They obviously choked. They obviously felt the moment. It was too big for them.
17: Not to take credit away from the Knicks, because obviously a great collapse, you need a great comeback too. And the Knicks made a lot of their shots as well and came through in the clutch. And Anunoby had followed his phenomenal defensive play against Fox with obviously the phenomenal offensive play to tip it in. So,
16: and he hit multiple threes, and Brunson hit that one we talked about. And Jose Alvarado put a move at the basket that faked out Wemby to thinking he wasn't going to make that spin move to the right block for the layup. That was unbelievable. He hit a huge three. Everything had to go right for one team and wrong for the other. That's the formula for a comeback like that. You said it earlier. The Spurs could easily be up 3-1 in this series. And it's not just because of player performance. It is also because of coaching and lineup decisions, I think.
17: No doubt. 100%.
16: So that is stuff you can control.
17: Yes.
16: It is one thing if you're just missing shots, missing good looks. But if you're not optimizing lineups, there's not much that pisses me off more in sports than things like that. You mentioned Doc Rivers and what happened in the bubble.
18: That's a bunch of crap.
16: Montrezl Harrell guarding Nikola Jokic. All you had to do was use Ivica Zubac, and they don't blow a 3-1 lead. Ugh.
17: You know, all this talk about New York is kind of making me hungry. How about a nice New York slice of pizza? Know anywhere where I can potentially get that here pretty soon there, Adam?
16: I may know the best place ever, the place of our dreams as children. And now you can take your kid there. And it just opened up in Santa Monica, but I think it's going to be ubiquitous. It's going worldwide, Mr. Worldwide. We're talking about this restaurant coming up next here on FNA on Fox Sports Radio.
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4: 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A black man from the projects comes forward with information about the case.
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4: 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Lee Harris is sentenced to 90 years.
24: I get 90 years for killing somebody I have never seen.
4: 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There's no way their paths would ever cross on the outside. 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Clear Lee's name.
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38: F&A, Cotton, F&A.
17: I'll say pretty much the start of the second half of last game if you were the San Antonio Spurs. It is F&A on FSR coming up. Speaking of the San Antonio Spurs and the New York Knicks, Law Murray covers the NBA for The Athletic, going to call in, join us here on the show in about 10 minutes or so. But Adam, it's one of our favorite segments. Let's get to it quickly.
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11: 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You want to come?
12: Gangsters. What's up, guys?
13: Deepman's World.
14: Don't be jealous that I've been chatting online with babes all day.
15: Just keep your power gloves off her, Pat.
16: Raise yourselves, gentlemen.
19: So, a video game fact here, because this happened earlier today. There was another copy of the original Super Mario Brothers game for NES that went up for auction at Heritage Auction. We've covered this over the years. And it went for... Do you want to guess, Kevin? It's an all-timer.
17: Oh, okay. So I'm lowballing if I said $250,000.
19: Yeah, higher.
17: $2.5 million.
19: Okay, you're getting very warm.
17: Getting warm? Are you kidding me?
19: Well, now you're getting hot because you're upset. Damn.
20: Lord.
17: $4 million?
19: $3 million.
17: Get that.
19: $3
17: million. I almost had to have Mark use the dump button on me right now.
19: Breaking the previous record of $2 million from like 5 years ago.
17: Hell out of here.
19: Why?
17: Yes, why? That's the operative question.
19: First of all, it's in pristine condition. It's a 9.6 A++++. Anything better than an A? Yes, a +++. And it's even more unique because it was in the second production run of the game where they didn't even have shrink wrap, I guess, around it back then. They were raw dogging it and just leaving the cardboard exposed to the elements. So if you find one of these that's in good condition, like that's like finding the princess in the first castle. It just doesn't happen.
17: Do we know how many of these were made, or we don't have the numbers on that?
19: We don't know. Okay. At least I don't know. I didn't run the numbers on this. But to find one in this condition that wasn't even in shrink wrap. Like they know the first edition ones that came out, the first production line that they pumped out, there's none that are, to this point, they don't believe there's any that are close to mint condition. This is as close as it gets for the second production run of Super Mario Brothers. But yeah, $3 million, a lot. Now,
17: unbelievable.
19: I was going to ask the most you pay for a video game, but I think I got that answer a lot less than $3 million.
17: Yeah, I would say so.
19: And what would that game be?
17: Fewer zeros. I think one of the Maddens back in the day got me for like $68.
19: Yeah.
17: That was probably the most I ever paid for a single video game.
19: Oh, because if it's in the game, it's in the game. You're getting a lot there. That's good value. Speaking of a lot, in Santa Monica, we talked about this probably 6 months ago, maybe. One of the early shows on FNA on Fox Sports Radio, that would be the official Ninja Turtles pizzeria going in the city of Santa Monica, the first of its kind. They're not bringing it to Manhattan or New York. First, they're doing it out here. Nickelodeon owns Ninja Turtles now. It's all affiliated. So this is the first official one.
17: Seems odd that they wouldn't open in New York first, considering they were, you know, in New York.
19: And it's more like a sewer there instead of Santa Monica, which is actually kind of nice.
17: And it's depends what corner you turn. And it's New York style pizza as well. So
19: it is New York style, as is this. So I watched a YouTube video.
17: I'm more of a Chicago style guy, Mark. By the way, I'm a deep dish all day.
19: Somebody went there today because it just opened today as a soft launch.
17: Okay,
19: and it's pretty nicely done. It's close quarters, like a sewer pipe or a subway when you first walk in. So you may get claustrophobic like Casey Jones.
17: Well, if also it doesn't smell like a sewer, we'll be all right.
19: He thought that word meant something else. There's a lot of fluorescent lights and artwork from different eras of Ninja Turtles, but the majority of it is prominently featured with the old school Ninja Turtle cartoon design stuff, which we like. There's even a cool wall with old TVs and speakers stacked on each other that are all synced up to the original Ninja Turtles cartoon.
17: Nice.
19: So like vintage stuff, which is what we watched it on back in the day. They have big mutagen canisters on a wall that are kind of like lava lamps with this green mutagen ooze moving around in there. The bathrooms are lit up in green. Aesthetically, the ambiance really good. The interior decorating, they did a nice job there. Even when you pick up your pizza, you get it from like the windshield of the turtle van.
17: Nice.
19: Which is what they give it to you through. All the pizzas are Ninja Turtles themed with names like Mutagen Mushroom or TCRI, which has some different cheeses and a very green looking olive oil to drizzle on it like it's ooze, you know?
17: I'm assuming they don't sell turtle soup.
19: No turtle soup.
17: If you're a Shredder fan.
19: No anchovies, just like Michelangelo requested.
17: They better have video games in here, right?
19: So they have one machine. It looks like a main machine that they have set up to where you can play the original Ninja Turtles or the Turtles in Time. But pretty much standard toppings for all the pizza. And they got a gift shop. No nunchucks, nothing like that. But you can get some t-shirts and stuff.
17: They're going to need more than one video game machine. I'm not standing in line. And if I am, I'm taking a side to somebody's throat. All right, coming up next, Law Murray of The Athletic talking NBA Finals. We are.
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6: It's August 2023, a county government meeting in Pennsylvania's Lehigh Valley. 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
7: My two-month-old son was happily drinking milk from his bottle when he quickly started choking, turned blue, and went limp. My boyfriend transported our son to the changing table as I grabbed an anti-choking device and my boyfriend began assembling it. Two pumps of the device and my son was conscious, gasping for air and coughing up milk.
6: They all went to the ER to make sure the baby was okay.
7: But upon arriving at Lehigh Valley Hospital, the diagnosis quickly became something so different.
6: One of the doctors had a theory.
7: She stated to my father and mother-in-law that we are young, first-time parents who got frustrated with our baby and violently shook him to make him stop crying. And a confession would only make things easier for us.
6: The parents were told to leave the hospital without their son. And he wouldn't come home for 7 whole months.
7: I'm a postpartum mom dealing with the grief and the trauma of my son being ripped from my arms. And I'm a mom who lost everything in less than 24 hours due to one doctor's misdiagnosis. Enough is enough.
6: And then the next person speaks. And the next one. The stories they tell form a pattern of parents walking into a Lehigh Valley hospital to get help for a child, only to leave without them. And the same doctor's name kept coming up again and again. A pediatrician.
9: I ask you, what kind of doctor does this?
6: That's what I wanted to know too. From Serial Productions and the New York Times, I'm Diane Neary. And this is The Preventionist, a story about a doctor and the rise of a powerful field of pediatric medicine.
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13: John Polk was my nemesis. I knew in order to live a rich and fulfilling life, one where I was equal under the law and could be happy and fulfilled, I needed to defeat the message that John Polk was peddling.
16: I'm John Polk. For years, I was the poster boy of the conversion therapy movement. The ex-gay who married an ex-lesbian and traveled the world telling my story of how I changed my sexuality from gay to straight. I wore the label of ex-gay with pride. That was all until, well, we'll get to that part.
13: He's like a car wreck and then people can't keep their eyes off him. He evokes a reaction. He did with me.
18: I remember it being a major blow to the evangelical community to see one of their brightest, hottest stars go down.
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16: But you've never heard the real story.
13: I hated him. I hated John Paul because he was very good at what he did.
16: So join me as I peel back the layers and expose what happened to me in the midst of conversion therapy, to shine a light on what the ex-game movement does to people and the pain it continues to cause. And as I look too at the harm I did from within it. 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

0: time where sports gambling has become gamified. Mm-hmm. And I don't think that's necessarily good for us. I just don't know if there's any going back.
1: No, there's so much money.
0: Once so many of these leagues that talked about, oh, we couldn't have a team in Vegas forever. Once they realized how much they could make, as you mentioned there, it was over. You opened up Pandora's box. There is no going back with this stuff. So people who are susceptible to this are going to have more of these temptations thrown at them. It's going to be more difficult to avoid circumstances like this. It's just, I don't know, it's a sad state of things. Maybe he'll be fine and there will be nothing else that comes of this and we'll look like fools for worrying about it. But there's probably some other guy that now is feeling like he's off the hook if he ever gets caught for what he was up to, because there's nothing they're going to do about it.
1: Speaking of guys who got paid, somebody got broke off earlier this week, one of the all-time greats. But is that the best thing for him and his organization moving forward? We'll talk about that coming up next. FNA on FSR.
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1: What is money made out of? 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

0: smoking the Lakers. Yep. And they almost, as the kids say, tricked it off.
1: Yes.
0: At the end, they had difficulty just closing that game out. They couldn't inbound the basketball. Mm-hmm. And then it happened again at the end of game four. And this time it did bite them in the ass.
1: And there's now only diehards who remember this sort of thing like me would know this. But so the NBA review rules where you can review whether a shot was made before or after the red light. Back then, there was no replay review. And at the end of the half, I think the Lakers were down by either 17 or 18.
0: Samaki Walker.
1: And Samaki Walker shoots a three and makes it. But replay review, had it been a thing back at that time, would have showed that the ball was in his hands before he released it. Yeah, it was clear as day.
0: His nickname was Coattails, given to him by Chris Webber in that series, as there was a lot of trash talk back and forth.
1: Yeah, well, Samaki was signed to be a starter and basically by then was out of the rotation. He wasn't even playing much. He was in there getting garbage time.
0: Yeah.
1: One that stands out to me was a 1993 NFL wild card. Speaking of epic comebacks, this was even more epic. Now, it didn't happen in one quarter. It all happened in the second half.
0: Oilers?
1: But the Houston Oilers against the Buffalo Bills. And you remember Jim Kelly got hurt in that game.
0: Yes.
1: So Frank Reich was his backup. And Frank Reich rallies them from a 35-3 deficit to a 38-35 win.
0: That's
1: all on the back of a backup quarterback in Frank Reich.
0: And meanwhile, he's out dueling Warren Moon.
1: Yes, one of the all-time greats. That's like a Do You Believe in Miracles movie. Or I don't know if there's a 30 for 30 just on that game, but there should be.
0: Yeah, there probably should be.
1: That was
0: especially
1: incredible.
0: Because, you know, the Bills don't have a lot of great moments in the playoffs.
1: Well, they have great playoff moments. They just don't have a lot of great Super Bowl moments.
0: It never ended well.
1: Yeah, that's right. Their playoff runs always ended in a pretty disappointing fashion.
0: I would say, in looking at hockey, I remember this one vividly because I'm a casual Sharks fan.
1: Okay.
0: The Sharks blew a 3-0 series lead to the LA Kings, who were a team of destiny, winning their second Stanley Cup. They won in 2012. And the Sharks were known for choking hard.
1: Yes, they were.
0: In the playoffs. But this was their masterpiece, a 3-0 series lead. The Sharks had so many good teams during the Joe Thornton era that were great regular season teams and always came up small in the playoffs. But a 3-0 lead loss to the eventual champs and the LA Kings, brutal.
1: Now, you know the crazy thing about that run? I believe the Kings were down 3-0 in that series. I believe they were down 3-1 against the Ducks. And they won 7 games against the Blackhawks.
0: Magical, right?
1: It was one of it was the exact opposite of their first Stanley Cup run, where they made it in barely as the 8th seed.
0: And went buzzsaw.
1: And kicked everybody's ass and basically swept their way through the playoffs. That might be one of the great playoff runs of any sport that I've ever seen, to be an 8th seed and literally dominate your way all the way to a championship. And then they had to fight their asses off tooth and nail every single solitary series until they got to the Stanley Cup final and blew out the Rangers in 2014.
0: A lot of collapses in sports. And don't worry, Spurs fans, the spotlight will not be taken off you completely.
1: No.
0: We will not. This is not to try to make you feel better. We're just one of many teams that have failed epically and the biggest moment ever. But we do want to hear from you guys about this too, your sports memories. Maybe a game that's kind of on the periphery that not many other people remember.
1: Or even a
0: series. But it happened to your team or a series. Like, we don't have to bring up a 3-1 choke job by the Golden State Warriors in 2016. That's too mainstream.
1: Or the LA Clippers, who've done it a couple of times.
0: All right, F you, Kevin.
1: Yeah. Or the New York Yankees, who blew a 3-0 series lead in the ALCS.
0: That's right. Let's talk about that. 877-99 on Fox is the phone number. This is FNA on Fox Sports Radio.
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24: I'm Julian Edelman. 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And guess what, folks? We're teammates again. 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

0: we can change some protocols.
1: I want him to get help. I want the kid to get listen, the kid's a great player. Yeah. He lost in this thing. The kid's a great player. And obviously, Texas Tech knows it. Now, last night, I saw something on ESPN about the attorney general of the state of Texas was pleading with pleading to the Big 12 to suspend him. This was the Texas attorney general.
0: Is he a Longhorns fan?
1: I mean, you're right. You know, I mean, exactly. Down there, I mean, you know, it's great football country. And he was pleading for Texas, for the Big 12 to suspend him. I mean, look, you know, you want to suspend him 4 games, go ahead, right? But, you know, you can't do it for the year. You want to do it for 4 games just to do something. The 2 games isn't enough, I get it. But, you know, again, I feel strongly in that we have sold our souls for money, for the revenue of gambling.
0: Yeah.
1: I mean, you and I grew up in the neighborhoods where, you know, it was very pervasive, right? You know, like there were street corners and back alleys.
0: Yep.
1: Corner bars, right, that had bookmakers and all this stuff. But it's different. Like, it's a completely different thing. Because, A, you know, I mean, yeah, you can get in trouble and not good and bad stuff. But it was more of a watchdog, and it was almost better if society looked down on it, right? Now society views it as trading.
0: Yeah, they embraced it.
1: And there's no stigma. And when I say look down, I mean a stigma. Like, maybe it's better that society looks at it as a stigma because of what it can do and ruin lives and everything else, right? Like, you know, and it is. Like, when you get a dopamine hit from your brain when you're gambling, that's why people say you're high on action. And that's what it does to your brain. So that is just like a drunk. And, you know, I mean, that's the problem with this whole case. And us now going, hey, just have your phone. Like, it's that easy. Phone and you know, Apple Pay. I mean, that's all you need.
0: Yeah, for sure. Or someone's login, right? Like, it's wild. Like, you don't have to technically do it. And again, it's a new part of our world that it seems like society has embraced, and then we're not educating our kids enough on it, and then we're upset at them when they're doing it. So hopefully this is a way that we can, you know, educate and become better as a society and put our kids in a better situation. Because at the end of the day, that's what it's about, you know?
1: Yep. All right, coming up, this is a great story. This story of ingenuity. And it's a story of how video gamers changed the landscape of college football in Delaware. We'll talk about that coming up next. This is Project NIL. Danny DDAD. I'm Ant right here, Fox Sports Radio.
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2: 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Coldness and heartlessness are undermining today's suspense movies. The end. Don't go see it. 0 stars.
0: As well as from all the citizen critics out there.
3: So we loved our experience here because I read all the reviews beforehand and did not stay, eat dinner, or officially tour here.
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0: We'll find some useful tips.
3: This is in German. Do not buy unless you speak German. As you can tell from this review, I speak English and not German.
2: Because we won the war.
3: Well,
1: and some pretty useless tips.

0: Well,
1: no, it's not. But
0: I immediately back off this.
2: And confront our own shameful opinions.
0: Why should the pros who get, at least they get paid for it? I want to do this for free. Like, my opinion on, what was that band that I really got out in front of?
1: The New Radicals.
0: The New Radicals. Yeah, I was like, I think this guy's like the next Stevie Wonder.
3: But mostly, it'll be a bunch of nonsense like this.
0: Yeah, use Bing.
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0: 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You'll find today's full show posted right after we go off the air. So,
1: July 9th, the game launches.
0: Yeah, Bree was right on there. Yes. College football 27.
1: Yeah, July 9th. And know what's pretty cool about it, and I was just thinking about it in the break, is like Alabama and Delaware have the same opportunity with this, right? Usually you don't hear that, right? Or, you know, Michigan and, you know, Oregon and Delaware, they have the same opportunity when this game comes out to generate some type of money. They're on the same playing field, and I think that's a pretty cool aspect that the games have found a way to support these teams or pay these teams through the game, right? And that's a pretty cool thing to think about.
0: It is. Guess what? It's smart, like, just to integrate, because now on cross college campuses, there's going to be a push, thanks to Delaware, to play with your school.
1: Yeah.
0: Because now you have what the genius of this is that you now have a vested interest in your school to play the game. You have skin in the game. I was talking to this last night. So last night, Mizorowski, I was watching baseball.
1: My God,
0: before
1: he's throwing 104 to start, man.
0: Yeah, I mean, he had 15 strikeouts, complete game. One of the most dominating performances you're ever going to see. So I'm watching this, and I have a young baseball player, and I go, Massimo, come down here. You got to watch Mizorowski. He goes, yeah, I checked it on my phone. I go, well, what are you doing? How come you don't want, why don't you watch it? He goes, well, we're playing the show. So I'm like, I guess I don't know what's up, right? Like, would you rather play a video game about baseball or watch an actual baseball game with real people?
1: Yeah, well, we talked about this before. The video game side of it is, to us, is more the social. They're socializing on that. They're not outside playing like that, right? So it's like that's their hangout. If they're playing the show, like, he's probably talking to his buddies on there through the headsets. But, yeah, it's different. I mean, I would love to – I watched all the games, right? Like, I would be locked in, especially seeing a guy like that, a young kid throwing 104 miles an hour.
0: I know, dude.
1: Jesus.
0: Awesome.
1: And then he has the off-speed stuff to boot. I mean, his changeup's like 94.
0: Yeah, the fact that he can back you up is sick. Because, listen, you know, it's like anything else, right? So – You can time a fastball that moves straight. Like, you know, listen, it's challenging, but you can time it. Once you start to get into that stratosphere where you're averaging 100, 101, it's hard. Especially makes it impossible when you can back you up with off-speed stuff. Because now your change is killing you, because you can't just sit there. You got to load for the fastball, and it's impossible to hit anything else because you got to load so early.
1: Yeah, and against Schwarber in the first inning, the second hitter of the game, he hit 105.
0: That's incredible.
1: I mean, as the game went on, he was still hitting 101 in the sixth, but like to start 105, like, You have to load, so you have to be ready for it. And then if you have other stuff, which he does,
0: right?
1: Yeah, he's nearly impossible to hit, man. He's a specimen.
0: Right. That's the thing that's like so insane about it. What do you think tonight? Finals.
1: I thought they were going to have tough to rebound off it, but. The line. I'm interested. Do you have the brain on later?
0: What? Say again.
1: Do you have the brain on today?
0: No, brain's in California. He's not on today.
1: Okay. Well, I'm curious to hear his take, but I think the line is pushing Spurs. I think we maybe go back to the Garden for Game 6.
0: The Garden for Game 6. I can see that. I like, listen, the way the Spurs get after it defensively, they're going to just, it's just so hard when you blow a game to rebound mentally. So if you can do that, you can win, right? Yeah. Like, because they are a talented team.
1: So talented. So you we'll know. See. Backs against the wall. Let's see how the young guys respond.
0: Yeah. Yeah. That'll be fun. And then World Cup USA, tremendous last night with the 4 goals. So next week we'll discuss really like how to fix the system. All right. So yep. We'll check into that. All right. That's going to do it for us. Stay tuned. The fellas, we're coming up next. Fox Sports Radio. We are Fox
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5: 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Who were they? What made them so notorious? How did the internet, or sometimes the algorithm, choose them? And what does a person do when they're suddenly confronted with more attention than the human psyche can handle? Take The Dress, a story that went uber viral in early 2015 in spite of being, well, kind of a boring optical illusion. A mother of the bride in Scotland took a picture of a dress she was thinking about wearing to her daughter's wedding, but she saw the dress as blue with black lace and her daughter saw it as white with gold lace. One BuzzFeed post later, every single person on the internet was talking about the dress. But to me, The Dress is a story about the last couple of months when the internet was still sort of fun. It was shortly before the stories that spread across the internet stopped being driven by exploited millennials with useless arts degrees and started being decided by algorithms hell-bent on growing internet usership at all costs. And on a long enough timeline, the story of The Dress is one entangled with abuse and media exploitation. Internet history is a tricky thing to be invested in. 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With the team at Cool Zone Media, we're taking these characters' 16th minute of fame to see what their moment meant to them and what it says about us.
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8: Here's something pretty disturbing I discovered while researching this podcast. This is what it actually says on the Los Angeles Police Department website. The site states that the Adult Missing Persons Unit investigates 3,200 cases a month, and 70% of those missing people are found or returned voluntarily within 2 or 3 days. It goes on to explain, and I quote here, "Since being a missing person is not a crime, police are given a very limited role while conducting these types of investigations." At the bottom of the webpage, it gets more disturbing. There's a section titled, "What if they never returned?" And here's the official police advice. In such situations, you may want to enlist the services of a private investigator to assist in your search. If you can't afford a PI, the police elaborate, quote, "Another option would be to contact the Salvation Army, which has a missing persons locator program." There is not a single sentence on the LAPD website that would lead a loved one of a missing person to have any faith that the police police would properly investigate it. What the LAPD is basically saying is, if someone you love goes missing, don't overreact. They'll probably turn up, unless they don't, in which case you should get someone besides the police to look into it. All this is my way of saying, if the police took missing persons cases as seriously as they do, say, bank robberies, I wouldn't have had to do this podcast in the first place and end up chasing a violent criminal halfway around the country. 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
10: An incredibly impressive opening game to the World Cup for the United States. Friday night in L.A., 4-1 was the final over Paraguay. The Americans had never scored four goals in a World Cup game ever. 3-0 was the halftime lead on two goals from Fuller and Balogun, and one in the 31st minute, and Balogun also scored at the end of the first half. Christian Pulisic was subbed out at halftime after being kicked in the calf. The U.S. next game, next Friday, a day game in Seattle against Australia. Canada opened its tournament in Toronto, tying Bosnia-Herzegovina 1-1 with a goal in the 78th minute. Canada had never even tied a game in its World Cup history. It had been 0-6 all time with only one total goal until Friday. In the WNBA, Washington edged Toronto 86-85. The College World Series started. Victories for North Carolina and West Virginia. And the Brewers shut out the Phillies 6-0. I'm Steve DeSager.

0: huge problem for San Antonio. He's got to stay out of foul trouble today. Worse than Cat coming out. I mean, there just was no chance for San Antonio to guard Jalen Brunson. So he's got to stay. He's got to stay out of foul trouble today for San Antonio to have a chance in this game.
1: Yeah, no, that's a good point. It's the truth. That was absolute killer for them. When he's off the floor, it buries it. Yeah,
0: Brunson just struggles on him. And then all this being said, right? All the things we talked about, the negativity about the coaching, the playing for the Spurs. Mitch Johnson drew a fantastic end of game play, and Cat just made a better play on defense.
1: Yeah. Lost in that was exactly that. You're right. That gets that ball's complete. He scores.
0: Yeah.
1: If not for the tip.
0: Not for the tip. The clock did not start on time, by the way, which is funny because, the Knicks fans, I know you're listening to this. I know you got a lot of, can we stop with the ref stuff, please? Can we stop? It's whiny. It's not what's happening in the game. Can we stop, please?
1: It was anarchy there. It was unbelievable. I get it. 1973 is a long time ago. So, you know. And they haven't won. New York hasn't won a championship since
0: 2009
1: with the Yankees. Yeah. I mean, that's a long time, right? Long time. But, man, they just, they're accosting Spurs fans. And listen, I'm from Philadelphia, so there's a lot of guilt. I live in a glass house, put it that way. So I understand it. But the most nauseating thing is the celebrities. The celebrity row is just too much.
0: Too much for you?
1: Yeah, it's too much.
0: Who would be in the Sixers celebrity row for a finals game?
1: Well, we got Bradley Cooper.
0: Right.
1: We got Kevin Hart. Mike Trout.
0: Ben Stiller seems like he actually is a big fan, though. I mean, he seems like into it.
1: Now, Ben Stiller is Larry David's legit. He's the one guy that I go is legit. All right, we're going to take T.O. We'll get back to the celebrity row. But I thought Taylor Swift was an Eagles fan. I thought we claimed her.
0: I
1: was disappointed. I know she's been there. Anyway, we'll take a quick T.O. before Bree scolds me. We'll take a timeout, come right back. The Fellas just getting started on Fox Sports Saturday.
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26: 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How did two people go from just married to justice denied?
28: 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And I said, no, I don't have guns here in Venezuela.
29: 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They ask me, you want to be with your husband? 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

0: back, fellas, wrapping one up. Always a lot of fun with Jeff Schwartz. I'm Anthony Gargano and Jeff every week right here on Fox Sports Radio. I want to thank our fine production team. We love our Bree every time she comes back. Hello, Bree.
1: Hi, guys. Hello. What a joy. What a joyful morning.
0: We love when you come back and have fun at Top Golf tonight.
1: Thank you so much. Thank you.
0: And, of course, the great Mighty Mark, always a staple, the Don of
2: Thank you.
0: You're the man, buddy. Hey, so my buddy, I got a friend of mine who's an incredible TV producer, and he is a great TV podcast guy, amazing, TV Todd. And TV Todd says, you got to watch Willow's Bay.
3: I've heard people talk about that.
0: Yeah, the finale's this week. Best new show on TV, TV Todd says. Whatever he says, it's gold.
3: Maybe I'll watch this with my wife when she gets back from the beach.
0: Yeah.
3: We always are looking for new shows to watch. She watches too much nonsense, so this might look... This seems like it's actually not going to be... It's in... yeah, nice. Yeah, it got good reviews.
0: Yeah. Yeah. He loved it. He's great. Like, he's got great taste. So, Willow's Bay, I guess tonight is the finale. The other thing, the big Spielberg movie's out. Well, you have interest in Disclosure Day about the aliens?
3: I don't even know what that is.
0: Yeah, it's like a movie, you know, it's just an alien movie.
3: I don't even know what movies are. I basically, here's what I do. I save all my movie watching for when I fly during football season. So, like, I don't even know, like, what's out there. I just, when football season starts, like, I start flying again. It's when I start watching movies on airplanes. I don't pay attention.
0: Makes sense.
3: I haven't been to theater since Top Gun Maverick. I went, like, on a Wednesday at 11 a.m. Like,
0: okay.
3: I just, that Uncut Gems. I saw Uncut Gems. It was, like, the last two movies. I've seen kids' movies with my kids, but, like, myself. Right. Dude, I take a nap every time I take my kids to a movie. It's the best nap of my life. I get a 20 minute. I just fall asleep every movie. Last one I saw was Minecraft. I just fell asleep for like 20 minutes. It was so nice. quick little nap, some popcorn, a little diet beverage, and 2 hours just quiet, peace and quiet. Kids not screaming and yelling. Like, just, my kids are at the age now where they just argue 24/7. So 2 hours of peace and quiet is nice.
0: Dude, I don't even understand it. Mine are always at each other's throats.
3: My wife is at the beach with both them and our cousin, and they're all the same age. And they were, yesterday, she's like, these kids are coming home. I'm like, okay, I'll come pick them up if you want. But like, just like, and school's off now. My daughter's got off school Wednesday. So they're like in full summer mode, right? Like, you can't, no rules, like full, right, just like craziness, madness, all happening at once in a small one bedroom beach condo.
0: Yeah, buddy. Yeah, I hear you. You're safe at home.
3: I'm not hating it. I'm gonna go to the international market today, pick up some stuff that you can't get at the regular grocery store. Can't wait.
0: You're living. If you watch World Cup, you'll be living.
3: I'll watch the Spurs tonight, yeah.
0: Let me ask you, the Mahomes deal.
3: Yeah.
0: What are you thinking? And I wanted to bring this up earlier. We got sidetracked on the Shoresby conversation, but what are they? I think the Chiefs are going to come back. Maybe it's this year, maybe it's next year, but I do think the Chiefs are still, I think the Chiefs are quietly dangerous.
3: Well, they're not quietly. I mean, they're quietly. They have Mahomes. Like, they're always going to be dangerous. They're well coached. Oh,
0: people have written them off.
3: Well, because they're dummies. I think they're going to be fine. The roster, their secondary is young, okay? But Noah Williams looks like he's the real deal. Like, Spags done a great job of developing those guys. They went and fixed their pass rush, hopefully. Their offensive line's healthy. Simmons looks good. They went and got Kenneth Walker. Like, the wide receiver group's still a little bit, I think, a little bit of their weakness. But Kelsey's back. Mahomes is going to be on a mission this season. Andy Reid, of course they're going to be good.
0: Yeah. I wonder how long... You know, it's funny. I was thinking about Andy because he's such a great coach, man. I mean, I hope he gets one more to cement him at the top.
3: I think he'll coach as long as he wants. He's a, one of those football lifers that like feels like
0: yes,
3: he's just, like if he second he stops coaching, like it's just like not going to be good for his health. Like he needs to coach. Like I think he just coaches forever. Like he just coaches till.
0: I agree.
3: Like, he has Mahomes. How much fun is this? He's probably having a blast.
0: Exactly. No, I agree. That's why I love him. Like he's one of my favorites. And I love seeing him on the sidelines. Well, that's going to do for us, Jeffrey. Have a great weekend. All right, everybody, thanks for listening. We love you guys. Have a great week. Fellas are out. We are
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14: Spurs return home to face the Knicks tonight. Game 5 of the NBA Finals, down 3-1. New York trying to clinch their first title since 1973. Longhorns baseball takes on Georgia. College World Series opener tonight from Omaha. 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And Team USA dominates Paraguay in their World Cup opener. I'm Trey Bender.
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0: Okay, the platter. 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We pool it together for a greater payout. Jared, we start with you. What do you like?
2: Well, I was debating whether or not I was going to go big or just go baby. And maybe you guys can talk me out of it. And maybe we can up the ante a little bit. But I'm rolling with the Knicks tonight. So I'm just going to take 5.5 points. The rest of the market's at 5-ish. So I thought 5.5 at BetMGM was a good price. I was considering the money line. And if you guys push me over the edge, maybe I'll throw the money line on top of it. But Knicks plus 5.5. First leg of the platter, guys. What do we think?
3: I like it. I mean, like, I guess we could juice the odds if we feel like it. Mine is Carl Anthony Towns over 11.5 rebounds. The Big Cat had 10 boards in under 26 minutes in Game 4 after early foul trouble. This trend tracks. I feel like he'll soar over, especially if the Knicks are going to win this game or keep it close like they've been in every game, obviously winning three of them in these finals so far. So give me Carl Anthony Towns over 11.5 rebounds.
0: Look at you guys. Orange and blue skies.
2: I know.
0: Orange and blue skies parlay. I'm going to go to the College World Series here. Unranked Oklahoma is a money line favorite, minus 135, against number 7 Alabama. This harkens right back to college basketball, right? Where the stinky line alert shows up, where, wait a minute, unranked so-and-so is on the road and they're favorite. What? Like, it's like, just proceed accordingly, right? This is a stinky line alert. I don't know anything about these teams. I don't even need to. All I know is the line is telling you, yo, there are reasons to back the Sooners today. Maybe they have a stud pitcher going. I don't know. I have no idea. But I know the unranked team that's minus 135 and growing, that's an eye-opener. I am going with Oklahoma on the money line to win against Alabama today.
2: All right, plus 413 if we roll with that. If I take this out and put the Knicks in, it's 6-1.
0: Plus 413. We are plus four.
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23: 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Good morning to you, Seamus. All right, so the U.S. men's national team, they smack around Paraguay 4-1 last night in their first World Cup game this year. And, I thought about you. That's who I thought of. I thought about you. And I'm like, I wonder if Seamus's face is painted right now in Paraguay colors, right? Like, as far as the book goes, is any U.S. win bad for you guys? Are you, just financially speaking, are you rooting against the U.S. almost every time they take the pitch here in the World Cup?
25: Hey, guys, good to be back. Yeah, pretty much. Short answer there. I mean, yesterday went about as bad as... And the only way it could have gotten worse is Christian Pulisic scored a goal. That would have been way worse. I mean, both teams did score hits. Balogun, 2-plus goals. Over 2.5. Over 3.5. USA, -1.5. I mean, pick a market. It was a bloody day for the book yesterday, but... You know, it's one of those where you take it on the chin. It's the first one of the tournament. A lot of people won a lot of bets yesterday. And we got a great slate of World Cup action this weekend. We got a game 5 of the NBA Finals tonight. So not a good result for the book yesterday, but we look forward.
26: Yeah, I mean, that's usually the way it goes, right? The whole point of giving people comps after they win. I always get this question a lot, like, oh wow, like you get comps from MGM, that means you must be losing a lot. Actually, sometimes it's the opposite. When you win, they want you to come back, so they'll give you comps. There's an element to the NBA Finals that I think is very unique, and it's the fact that you're getting this feisty Knicks team as an underdog tonight, and they continue to be an underdog in the series. Obviously, they've won 3 of the 4 games, despite the fact that they haven't really been, I would say, the better team for the majority of those 4 games. But is there an element, team of destiny element, to this Knicks team, Seamus, that makes them an attractive wager tonight? And is that where the sportsbook's needs are?
25: Yeah, it's been pretty one way on the Knicks. The line really hasn't moved all that much since the Open. It does feel like the Knicks are still getting a bit of disrespect on this line. I don't know how you can lay points with the Spurs after this series so far. The Knicks they're just cockroaches. This team just does not go away. They don't die. No matter how dire it looks, they're just never out of a game. It's crazy. So we'll see. We'll need the Spurs. Honestly, like, every sportsbook would like this series to go, the max. But we'll see how it goes tonight. We're going to disperse. First covering would be big.
27: Yeah, I agree. I mean, laying anything with the Spurs right now, these have been such close games in this series. It feels like a pick 'em. It would be like where my brain would land this line. But, I mean, I don't know. I mean, you're the trading expert. You know, I looked at the futures, or I should say really the series finals odds, and the Knicks are favored -550, but they're dogged 5.5 tonight. I mean, how do you balance, from your perspective and your position, really, series dominance versus one game matchups, and where you set a line like this?
25: I mean, it just goes to what the sharps are telling you. If you're hanging the wrong number, the market will pretty swiftly tell you what direction to go at this. And this is where the market is settled. I mean, worst day in bottom of the barrel price on the Knicks. We've written enough action on the Knicks. We've taken enough big bets on the Knicks finals where we're comfortable sitting worst price on them. If you want to bet the Spurs, have at it. It's up there for you at 4-1. But yeah, these are the kind of things you have to take into account. Like, where's the money headed? What bets have you already taken? So on and so forth.
0: You know, Seamus, I was just thinking about, it's probably a tough question, but if you look at same-game parlays and how much they're promoted and how much bettors use them, at least, you know, not the pros as much, but they're becoming more and more popular. If you're, like, giving us a ratio, what is it in terms of same-game parlays that you see compared to cross-sport parlays, right? Meaning, if someone's, like, all on the Knicks, do you see a lot more same-game parlays where it's like, give me Brunson to hit two threes. Give me OG to score X amount of points. Give me, right? Or do they just take a layer of the Knicks and then build it with something else in another sport? Like, what's the ratio in terms of same-game parlays compared to cross-sport parlays that you see over there?
25: I think you definitely see more same-game parlays than the cross-sport ones these days, especially on something like the NBA. Even baseball now. But I will say where it gets muddied up is the cross-sport same-game parlay pluses you see, where it's, you know, I'm going to have the Knicks money line, Brunson 30 points. I'm going to have the Yankees money line, right. Ben Rice to hit two bases, and then I'm going to have Brazil money line and Rafinha to score. That's where you get a lot of, you start to see it a lot. I mean, for as bad as, like, Knicks outright has been in a lot of these games, we're getting saved on same game parlay results just because, like, you're having, like, poor shooting nights from a number of players, a lot of, like, poor 3-point shooting nights. So SGPs have kind of saved the day for us in a lot of these games.
26: Yeah, that's been the biggest, you know, when people ask me all the time, like, what do the books need tonight? I'm like, they just need the parlays to lose.
25: Like they, not a lot to happen. That's what we need.
26: Yeah, exactly. Like, it just, it feels like the conversation, because now we've been having this conversation. You know, we've been doing this show for 4 years. I've had odds makers that I've chatted to. I would say I've been doing this now for about 7 years on the sports betting media side, where you want to know what the needs are, because it's an interesting, A, you might get a better price on the other side, because if they need that side, they need one side, you might get a better price. So it's always a good question. But Seamus, it feels like these days, the answer is always, we just need the parlays to lose, because the individual action that you guys get, it's such a different wagering era now with all of these SGPs and the way that they get pushed, because they are the most profitable entity for the sports book. So they are promoted very heavily. I say this as advice to everyone. Like, if you just avoid betting parlays every day, I know they're fun. We give one out every show. I think it's fine in moderation, but the amount of parlays that you guys take on a daily basis, it greatly exceeds the one big $100,000 wager on the Knicks tonight is a drop in the bucket compared to all the insane parlay payouts you guys would have to, you know, pony up the dough for if that does end up being the result.
25: Yeah, it just goes back to, you look at the Super Bowl is like a perfect example. It's like, oh, what do the books need? It's like, yeah, we might need a side, might need total. It's always, we just don't want anything to happen. It's just the amount of SGPs that are out there these days. I mean, they're rampant, and they make or break days. If, you know, stars go off in the NBA one night, it's not going to be a good looking NBA book the next day, because you just get flooded with a lot of these SGP options. And, you know, the market's at, you know, not just our book, every other book, they're just growing by the day in terms of micro markets, like what you can bet on. It's a crazy time for sports betting.
27: Yeah, there's no question about it. And I mean, never busier than when you have major events overlapping, obviously NBA finals, World Cup games happening. But then you also have to handle 15-game regular season Major League Baseball slates that are being fed to your you know, users on the BetMGM app on a daily basis also. How much more difficult is it to handle, like, one of those 15-game slates in Major League Baseball compared to an NBA, you know, massive finals game? Because we all know how it goes. You know, one pitcher blister or a scratch from a lineup can change everything. So how difficult is that balance, looking at a massive game that it seems to be steering all the public interest? Meanwhile, you have a ton of games where people might be able to find some tight angles on.
25: It's tricky because, you know, if you ask us 5 years ago, tech was worse. We had less staff. It'd be impossible today. But now, you know, things get better over time. We're much better equipped for it. You know, it's all about just, you know, keep following the money, making sure everything's up that needs to be up, making sure you're taking the right bets where they should be. You just got to have eyes on the money that's coming in, and really that's what it comes down to. And most importantly for the MLB, it's just make sure this is the morning shift for MLB is always just make sure what's up has to be up, and then make sure none of the bets coming in are really bad.
0: All right, it's Seamus special time here. Where are you taking us, Seamus?
25: Well, guys, I think we obviously have to start off with the World Cup of Darts. It's the World Cup of Darts happening in Blackpool, England. Czechia +130 against Germany, I like. But if you're looking for like a real pick today, I am going to stick to the FIFA World Cup. At MetLife, Brazil-Morocco, I like the draw here, guys. I think there's some value in backing draws in the World Cup, especially this early in the group phase. There is a lot of teams, and a lot of teams that wouldn't necessarily be in the World Cup that usually would be. They expanded the field this year. I feel like you're only going to get the sense of urgency from a lot of teams. Maybe that second group, definitely the third group. But the opening game, Brazil-Morocco, it's going to come down to who can beat Haiti by the most goals, I think, to clinch the top spot in their group. So I like the draw there. It's going to be a hot one today. I think it's going to be a bit low scoring. Morocco as well, like Brazil, one of the favorites coming in, but Morocco went to the semifinals of this tournament 4 years ago. So they're definitely no slouch, and I like a tight one at MetLife today.
0: All right. Good stuff, Seamus. Well, hey, man, we appreciate your time as always. Hope you have a good day. We'll catch you soon.
25: Have a good one, guys. Enjoy the week.
0: Yeah, same to you. There he is, Seamus McGee, team lead of sports trading at BetMGM. Trained to push past the pain, not athletes, just people. Trafficked every day right here in the United States, sometimes by someone they trusted. During the World Cup, help us break the silence. 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Paid by the Department of Homeland Security. Two things. One, it's pretty interesting that Seamus was like, yeah, same game parlays have saved the book. If you're a bettor and you're listening to that, there should be a light bulb that goes off in your head like, maybe I shouldn't bet same game parlays. Right? Like maybe you don't want to do that.
1: Bet one. Not 100 of them.
0: Yes.
1: Bet one of them for $5 and have fun.
0: Yes. Slow it down. The other thing, though, is while we're talking soccer, and Seamus had a lot of soccer thoughts right there. It was great. The U.S. men's national team, they crushed Paraguay 4-1 last night. Team USA had a 3-0 lead at the half. By the way, you know, 3-0 is a Slipknot song, your medal fun fact of the day. That's true. you know, I just pictured a player from Paraguay talking to a friend after the game that maybe didn't see the game, right? And they're just like, hey, man, how'd it go? Not good. We lost 4-1. 4-1? Were you playing Brazil? No. The U.S. The U.S.! You lost to the... How bad is Paraguay getting smacked 4-1 by Team USA? Like, I hate to talk trash about Team USA, but come on. They've never scored 4 goals in a World Cup match before. To win a game by 3 goals is an epic beatdown. So, I don't know about you. You could have walked away saying, man, Team USA, we might have some firepower. I walked away like, how bad does Paraguay suck, man? Like, that's what I thought going away from that game.
27: I mean, this was a pressure release, though. Obviously, opening the World Cup with a 4-1 win in front of, you know, 70,000+ fans in your home country, breaking, you know, a record, a PR, if you will, the most goals scored in a single match by a U.S. team on the World Cup stage. All of that really equates to, oh, finally, maybe the U.S. has arrived. And the group math, I guess, in their part of the bracket adds up pretty well for them. However, all of a sudden that increases the pressure a little bit. So instead of like, you know, can they survive their group? It's how far should they go is the direction the conversation shifts to. And I mean, we'll see if they can handle the pressure. The beautiful thing about the beautiful game, especially when we're talking about the World Cup, is everything can change over the lead time it takes to get to the next World Cup. And there are many countries that historically have success, and we know those countries, but the U.S. has not been one of them. But to come out of the box with such a triumphant win, especially for a country that struggled in this competition, in this tournament classically, it's a big statement, but with a big statement comes some pressure.
26: I have no idea if they're going to continue to play this well. Again, I'm not a soccer expert, but having the World Cup on their home soil and as well as they played in that first match, the expectations are going to be sky high. And we'll see how it ends up. I think just making it to the knockout round, maybe winning one of the knockout matches, I think would be a... And again, I don't know what the expectations really are. They're a top 20 team in the world. I think they're ranked like 17th in the world. So, you know, make the Sweet 16, right? I mean, I guess that would be the expectation. Anything short of that, I think would be disappointing, especially after that first match. But they have set the expectation very high.
0: All right, we've got Rich Ornberger, Penn State All-American, Jared Smith, FSR betting analyst. 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All right, coming up next, prop it up, the prop betting market. Lots to pick from, lots to choose from. Unfortunately, you can't bet Jacob Mizrowski today because he was lights out last night. 15 strikeouts. The Miz is unbelievable. But we'll compare notes on the prop betting market coming up. 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
12: From the ABA Heating and Cooling Weather Center, this is Zone Weather.
13: The forecast, partly cloudy skies, a 30% chance of showers, and a high of 94, low tonight 76, high tomorrow 90.
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31: Count it on three. One, two, three.
12: Prop it up.
31: Let's go, play.
12: Player plays.
0: Okay. Prop bets galore. Jared, we start with you. What's something you like?
26: Connor Prelip. Who is that? He's the starting pitcher for the Minnesota Twins today. He's a youngster. He's a rookie. Lefty. Southpaw. We love lefties here on the show. I'm a lefty, so that's why I love him. We're going to go over 4.5 strikeouts today facing Bryant's Cardinals. I do like Bryant's Cardinals as an offensive team. However, they are one of the top 5 teams in baseball in CSW percentage. What is that? Called and swinging strike rate.
1: If you are high on that list, it means you take a lot of strikes and you swing and miss a lot. And the Cardinals are a little bit swing happy this year. Connor Prelip, over 4.5 strikeouts. He's been fantastic over his last two games. 7 strikeouts in each of those two games. And he's facing the Cardinals for the first time today. Again, he's a rookie. They haven't seen him. I think he gets to at least 5 Ks. Connor Prelip, over 4.5 strikeouts. $1.25 is the juice. Minus $1.25 over at BetMGM.
2: All right, NBA Finals, Game 5 tonight. Right now, the Spurs trail 3-1. We all know that. Game 5 should be a massive usage night for Victor Wembanyama. After playing 44 minutes, he's had a day's rest. They're at home. Spurs face elimination. You know the drill. I mean, everything lines up right, right? The Spurs, they're favored in this game. You know that they're going to wear out Victor Wembanyama and get him every possible good touch he possibly can get in this game. So I have to take the over here. His line set at 27.5, which is bigger than what he's averaging right now in these finals and over the course of his season. But I think it's a big number that he can clear in Game 5.
0: Fair enough. Hey, I'm going to go with Josh Hart under 9.5 points for a few reasons. I don't think the guy's going to be oozing with offensive confidence tonight on the heels of Game 4, right? He bricked the layup. You know, he fouls Castle toward the end of that game. He could have gotten burned easily for the game-winning bucket, but luckily for the Knicks, Karl-Anthony Towns deflected the inbounds pass. I just don't expect much offensively from Josh Hart tonight at all. I don't think he's going to play with great confidence. You look at what he's done on the road in San Antonio. 3 points in Game 1, 0 points, a goose egg in Game 2. He's just not a part of the offense. He's had one good offensive game. He dropped 16 points in Game 3. That is it. He's been easily under his point total in the other 3 games. I like under 9.5 for Josh Hart tonight.
1: Yeah, that's an interesting one. I'll give you one more prop, baseball. I'll probably give this to you in rapid fire, too. But Cade Cabaly, Nationals pitcher today, is 17.5 outs is best in market number. All the other books are at 16.5, but BetMGM's giving you 17.5. You know I love to bet under on outs props for starting pitchers in baseball. The lowest percentage ever are lasting 6 innings. And 18 outs, of course, is 6 innings. So for Cade Cabaly to get to 6 innings, he'd have to go over 17.5 outs. So I'm betting under that number for the Nationals starting pitcher today against the Mariners, minus 125.
0: By the way, one other one to keep in mind, OG Anunoby, under 5.5 rebounds. He's been under that number in every game of this series. Pretty crazy. He's been under the whole time. We are
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28: The United States dominated Paraguay 4-1 in L.A. Friday night to open their World Cup schedule. 3-0 was the halftime lead. The Americans' first goal came in the 7th minute. Next up for the Americans, a game next Friday in Seattle, a day game against Australia. Canada opened in Toronto and tied Bosnia-Herzegovina 1-1 with a goal in the 78th minute. Domination at Milwaukee for pitcher Jacob Mizorowski, a complete game one-hitter with 15 strikeouts. The Brewers shut out Philadelphia 6-0. In his last 8 starts, Mizorowski is 7-0 with an ERA of 0.17. Houston won 10-8 at Kansas City. Yordan Alvarez in the first inning had 2 homers, 6 RBIs. A's and Cubs each won late-night games. Minnesota with 2 solo homers in the 8th, edged St. Louis 9-8. The White Sox beat the Dodgers 8-2, wins for Toronto and the Mets. I'm Steve DeSager.
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10: Cleveland Cavaliers star James Harden was arrested early this morning in Houston on a misdemeanor charge of unlawfully carrying a weapon. Cops allege Harden had a handgun in plain sight in his vehicle instead of it being carried in a holster. He was released on bond. The San Antonio Spurs and Ticketmaster are limiting ticket sales to Game 5 of the NBA Finals tonight to fans residing within a 150-mile radius of San Antonio and canceling existing orders made from outside of that radius. Today, New York Governor Kathy Hochul posted, quote, "Thousands of New Yorkers bought tickets, booked flights, and made plans in good faith. Ticketmaster and the Spurs should reverse this decision," unquote. And in Major League Baseball today, the New York Yankees placed outfielder Trent Grisham on the 10-day injured list with a strained right hamstring. I'm Isaac Lohenkron.
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18: 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I'm TJ Houshmandzadeh. We about to talk this basketball NBA Finals. 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

0: Oh, it's a 95th minute goal by Qatar that gives them a 1-1 result today against Switzerland in today's game between Qatar and Switzerland in Group B. Welcome back to the post-game show. Jackson Feltz alongside the three-time national champion head coach Pete Fewing and national champion and All-American at UNC, Danny Jackson. Gentlemen, let's talk about today's game. 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The game itself, gentlemen, 1-1 overall. It was certainly wondering if we were going to get a second goal at any point. We ended up getting that, Pete.
1: Well, we did, and Switzerland had so many chances. They couldn't hit the target, right? There were balls over the crossbar, balls wide. They had opportunities. They just didn't have that little bit of magic or focus or quality to put the ball in the back of the net. I think about the locker rooms right now. You think about Switzerland's locker room, and you think about Qatar's locker room. Qatar's locker room is elated, right? Switzerland's locker room, I don't know if devastated is the right word, but not the start they wanted, Danny, for this particular group stage in the World Cup.
2: Well, it was hot in San Francisco, and we talk about fatigue and talk about mentally draining situations. They're going to go in there, they're going to feel drained now versus energized. And on the other side, Qatar, of course, is going to feel completely elated, as you mentioned. But it was bookended by two great chances for Qatar. In the first 2 minutes, Edmilson had this chance one-on-one through a mistake by Akanji. Couldn't execute. We thought, hey, if coming into the second half, they have to execute on the one or two chances they get, and they did. And it was almost the last kick of the game or head of the game to score that goal. And as you mentioned, I think Switzerland would be devastated. They had chances. It just felt like their patience didn't move to a little bit of further execution in the final third. They had chances in around the 18-yard box, but as you said, they just didn't capitalize in it. When you stick around and be 1-0 up, it can be a very dangerous score. They had to get that second goal early and put Qatar away. They didn't, and then they got punished.
1: Absolutely punished, and it's one of those that you give somebody a chance, it's your fault, right? And so the cross getting in is one thing, getting beat. It was a great header, strong header over the top of the defender, but I'm happy for Qatar. I'm happy. We all know that for a country like this, this is their first World Cup where they didn't get in as quick by being automatically in. So for them to get this point's fantastic.
0: Let's spend some time talking about the goal that came in the 17th minute, the penalty kick, and specifically what led up to that penalty that got the Swiss on the board in the 17th minute. We'll take a break. 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

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Jackson Feltz alongside Pete Fewing, the three-time national champion head coach, and Danny Jackson, the All-American and national champion at North Carolina. Well, gentlemen, as we take now a look at Group B here in the World Cup, all teams are on the same situation. They all have one goal scored.

0: And it get the equaliser, first point in the World Cup, in their first World Cup that they've really qualified for. Their last World Cup, obviously, they hosted and they were in as the host nation. But Canada's going to have a hell of a job now because Switzerland and Bosnia will play 3 hours before. That'll put some pressure on Switzerland to try and get 3 points, create some separation. But we talked about it, Pete. Can you get points on the board early? It gives Qatar now an amazing chance to go in and create more havoc up in Canada.
1: Well, they're now national heroes, right? And so the energy that they're feeling from back home here, and there's no pressure on them, especially going to play in Canada against the Canadian national team. So they have hope, they have belief, and now this could be one of the fun teams to keep an eye on for the rest of the World Cup.
2: We will now turn our attention to for Group B to June 18th. Again, exactly where Qatar plays up in Vancouver against Canada. And then that same day, it is Bosnia against Qatar. The final match day for both of those teams will be an all four will be on June 24th. A 1-1 final today between Qatar and Switzerland. That finishes match day one for Group B. And now the attention turns to the next major game. One of the best games that we have in the group stage here in FIFA World Cup 2026. We will start to look a little bit ahead to Brazil to Morocco. 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
2: Welcome back. Qatar and Switzerland, a 1-1 draw in San Francisco Stadium to finish the first match of the day. And now as we look ahead to the next match, it is one of the best games that will appear in this group stage. It is Brazil and Morocco. Danny, two excellent teams facing off here coming up today.
0: Yeah, it's the heavyweight match.

Good work by Brahim Diaz there to wriggle away from the pressure. Now Canoes cut out. Marcus Paquetá, a nice move on the outside. He's getting pulled back there by Mazraoui on the outside. Referee saw nothing wrong with it.

0: I'm going to be shot by the end of this show.
1: Everybody driving in their cars right now is just like, what in the hell is going on? That's going for Brazil.
2: Yelling at you to shut up.
0: So annoyed at me.
1: I'm wearing headphones, and my dogs just turned around to figure out what was happening. So I just said, that's a job well done by you. That's good diaphragm support. Like, you did a nice job, you know, getting that little, like, get that diaphragm rolling in it.
0: Here's a smoking. Turns out, works pretty good.
1: Oh, okay. That's worked for Axl Rose. Works for you, too. 1-1. Brazil has tied it up with Morocco as we hit the 32nd minute of this game so far, of this match so far. Electric goal. That was actually, like, one of the things that to me is just so astounding is watching these guys work in such limited space and just find a way to get to the back of the net. And I cannot imagine what that environment is. If you didn't see it on social media, New York has been overtaken. I mean, New York right now, everywhere you look, it's Brazilian jerseys, it's everything. It's all the colors are everywhere. The people are everywhere. Everybody's yelling and screaming. Like, there is this very weird chance tonight that we're going to end up with the city overtaken by celebrating Brazilians and celebrating Knick fans all at once. If there's ever been a night that I would love to be in the city, but only be in the city inside a secure building looking down on the city, like, it's like, we got a chance. We're going to get Gotham City tonight. I'm just saying, stay above the thing and wait and see what Batman does. New York could turn into Gotham tonight.
0: I mean, it's already got some Gotham vibes to it, if you ask the Spurs and their fans. A little bit of street justice going on from the Knicks fans. I shouldn't laugh at that. Don't throw eggs at athletes.
1: You know what I wish? You mentioned that, like, anyone didn't see Wemby got hit with an egg on his way into the hotel. I want them to find the guy that did that. There's a million cameras in New York. You can find the guy that did that. I don't want that guy to go to jail. I don't want that guy to have that sort of punishment. You know what I want that guy to have? I want Wemby to show up at that guy's work and just sit outside. And when that guy's walking to his car after work, I just want Wemby to egg him right there every day for like a year. Just Wemby shows up as he's walking out of work, eggs him, flips him off, and tells him how much he sucks. Like, I just, what makes somebody, just even all the fans that are sitting, you can see the fans in the video, everybody's got the middle finger in the air, they're all mother effing him the whole time he's walking into the hotel, and I'm like, what did you do? Like, what did you sat outside. You don't even have the money to get inside the garden. You watched it on a TV screen outside the garden three blocks away so you could lie to your friends and tell them you were at the game when you weren't, because you weren't inside the building. And now you went to the hotel and you flipped off Wemby like you had something to do with it. Oh, my gosh. As a diehard, lifelong, unbelievable Raiders fan, I cannot imagine acting like that kind of a tool towards somebody that played against my favorite team. I just can't imagine it.
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1: All right, coming up, we will finally take a look at it. 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

0: Brazil and Morocco tied at one up. We'll keep you updated on the World Cup, but also, in case you didn't know, there's an NBA game going on tonight. And conspiracy theorists got all the munchies they need as they smoke in their conspiracy theories. Buck Rising, Jason Fitz, Buck and Fitz on Fox Sports Radio. Scott Foster is your referee for tonight. Come on. Like, Adam Silver knows what he's doing, right, Buck?
1: The extent.
0: Adam Silver knows that by putting Scott Foster on this game, he's allowing everybody to turn around and say, well, the script is in.
2: I do not love the marriage of you talking about Scott Foster and Mary sensually whispering into the microphone, the extender. I didn't like that. I didn't like that at all.
1: The extender.
2: No.
1: The extender.
2: I mean, it's true. It is probably the one conspiracy theory in sports that I'm willing to accept more than any other, because I don't know how much this you got, Fitzy, on Yahoo or anything else that you're doing when you're talking about the NBA Finals so far, but we were doing a little bit of it on the local show. We got a caller calling in before game four that said this and was completely serious, was very upset with me for not taking him more seriously, but had called in to tell me that the NBA script had actually leaked on Instagram. He had receipts, of course, that were going to show that the Spurs were going to be put in a position to win game four and have a situation where the series was even and the NBA was going to put them in position to succeed. And that may have held true for a good portion of that game. Of that game four situation where we're all looking around and be like, all right, if New York goes down, and they look like they were going down very, very early, basically for the entire game until, I don't know, they got within 15, you started to pick up your head and pay attention to the game that was going on. If you're like me, I just had it on in the background with the sound off after halftime because it was such an ass whipping. But a lot of conspiracy theories around sports in general, the Scott Foster one is one I'm willing to accept.
0: So the funny thing is, let me just be clear here for a second. One of the funny things about the conspiracy theories of extending NBA Finals series and things like that, the script theory. When I worked at ESPN, they had to staff the just in case. So what that means is anytime that there's the possibility of a game, like when I worked at ESPN Radio during the time that radio would be on, they would have to double staff those show nights because there's a staff for live events that's different from the staff for ESPN Radio. Okay. So producers, talent, everything. So what happens is when you get to the games you're not sure are going to be necessary, everybody's sort of on hold and you don't know if you're going to work or you're not going to work and you don't know how that works. A lot of people get paid hours. If you're hourly, they have to pay your hours either way because they're not sure if they're going to need you. If there was a script, ESPN would know it. If ESPN knew about a script for a company that constantly lays people off, why would they be bleeding cash if they know how the games are going to I don't want to bog people down with details, but they have to keep an entire sports center staff on hold in case they need them. They have to alternate program things on hold in case they need them. They have dozens, if not hundreds, of employees that are all impacted by schedule changes by whether or not there's a game six. So if the company knew one way or the other what the answer was, why would they bleed cash on everything else? And the answer can't be because they make so much money from the games, because frankly, they need every dime they can get. We all do in sports media. Every single day. I don't want to bog people down with details. Also, how would you ever keep that a secret? Like, this is always my thing. You think we didn't land on the moon and nobody with knowledge has ever revealed that for an inordinate amount of money? Like, if there was a script in the NBA, somebody somewhere would have already sold that script to TMZ for life-changing. Oh, my. They'd be living on an island in the middle of Brazil. There isn't an island in Brazil. They'd be living in a castle in Brazil off the money that they made selling the script. So there's not a script. But Scott Foster, I think the one thing that is interesting is that he does sometimes get a little prickly with the way he calls games, right? He can get a little bit sensitive, and he is quick to blow a whistle. That impacts his series from two angles. Number one, if we see Wemby get another technical, that would be 4 points against him, and he's suspended a game. He'd be out, he'd be suspended a game. That would be massive. Also, how they call Wemby and the fouls against Wemby is a huge part of how these games play out. So I do think that Scott Foster's, the style with which he calls a game could impact this.
2: No, certainly. Especially, I mean, would you say that they have allowed too much physicality so far in the series? That seems to be a popular theme amongst people who have watched this series, beyond the Spurs and I think some critical mistakes in the most pivotal moments of these games.
0: Yeah, I think the Spurs have gotten away with manhandling throughout the course of it. Yes. They're letting them play.
2: So that is something worth monitoring tonight. Because that's the thing that coaches and players will complain the most about, especially in post-game press conferences when asked about things regarding officiating, right, is that they're just looking for consistency. So if this game is not called in the same theme or with the same theme that these first four games of the series have been called, then I think it's going to be something that everybody is clucking about on Sunday and Monday morning after the fact on talk radio and sports talk television and everywhere else, because the officiating consistency is something that has the ability to swing this thing in a meaningful way, whether that's intended, scripted, or otherwise. The other part of this is how the players respond, and frankly, how the coaches respond to this, because I have been impressed with individual performances in this series so far, Fitzy. I have not been impressed with either team, really, and I've been very disappointed, frankly, in some of the miscues that Mitch Johnson has had on the Spurs bench. This is a very young team. I think people have talked about it many times over, the Spurs as being ahead of schedule, and they'll win more finals as long as Wembanyama continues to be on an upward trajectory as an ascending player and stays largely healthy for a player at that size. But just imagine being Greg Popovich and watching the Spurs performance late in game in these series so far. Like, I think you're really, you want to talk about things that have turned the tide more than anything. You're like 10 plays away from this being 3-1 Spurs, really, and just miscue after miscue in the most pivotal moments has really damned them.
0: Yeah, the number of times that we've watched huge mistakes. Again, OG Anunoby gave us one of the greatest moments in finals history. They'll make a statue of that, deservedly so, outside of Madison Square Garden if the Knicks win the championship. They'll make a statue of that play, and I can't wait to see it. But realistically also, how do you just let him go to the basket unguarded? How do you just let him crash like that? How does nobody pick him up? How is there no body on him? And I understand the need to double Jalen Brunson because he's clutch, but also he got the unanimous defensive player of the year, and you can't get anything done against Jalen Brunson in that moment. Like, the number of mistakes that are made over and over and over again. But there's one argument being made for the Spurs I refuse to buy. We'll tell you what it is next. Buck and Fitz on Fox Sports Radio. We are
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1: Folks, this isn't just another College World Series game. This is SEC royalty meeting in Omaha. Texas has 6 national championships. Georgia is trying to win its first title since 1950. The Longhorns bring great pitching. The Bulldogs bring the bats. But Georgia can score in bunches and hit the ball all over the ballpark. But Omaha has always favored the teams that can pitch and defend. That's why Texas and Georgia match up. If Dylan Volantis in the bullpen can control the strike zone, the Horns are going to be sitting in the winner's bracket, ready to roll again. Hook 'em and buckle up, folks, because this is going to be an Omaha classic. With that, I'm Mike Hardball Harge. My boy Jake Herman, the producer, as our one and only Craig Way loves to say. And we're going to open the show going straight to Omaha and talk to the man himself, the voice of the Texas Longhorns, the one and only Craig Way, and the man, the myth, the legend, Keith Moreland. What's up, fellas?
2: Weather is a way to describe it. We've got some weather going on here, that's for sure. And that's probably what's going to keep things, I think, from starting on time, unfortunately. That's what we're looking at. It looks like right now we could be looking at a weather delay. The tarp is on the field right now. And in addition to the tarp being on the field right now, we've had some lightning in the area. We've had some rain in the area, that sort of thing. But we're hoping that we'll have some baseball here. One thing, Keith Moreland, that we always know about Omaha is they have one of the best grounds crews in the world, and they get this field ready, even though it's a natural grass surface, drains very well. They had the they pulled the tarp on the minute all the rain's coming.
3: Yeah, they've got a lot of people to work it too. That's the other thing that you got to have. They know what they're doing, and then they've got personnel to try to get that done. It's interesting. You hate to get a stop for those folks that are just tuning in. Oklahoma played really well earlier today and beat Alabama. Just to bring you people up to date. And then all of a sudden the skies opened up and I was out in it trying to get in the building. So I'm trying to get dry, Harge.
1: I totally understand that. And you guys, this is nothing new for Texas baseball fans. You get ready to play a big matchup and all of a sudden the weather just kind of plays that part. And y'all spent a lot of time at the ballpark during those times. But for right now, with Omaha, the kids being there, everybody's excited. What do you think is going through the mind of these guys by being pushed back? Because you and I both know, Keith, routines are routines, and you like to stay in them.
3: Yeah, I think that they've gotten here early enough this week. They've worked out in different facilities. They've worked out on this particular field. I don't think that it'll do anything. Nobody has really got that gear up. The tough one, Harge, and you played, you know, the tough one's when you get hot, bothered, ready to go, mentally prepared to start to play a game, and then all of a sudden they say, hey, it's raining, stop. This happened long before these guys got really start getting their body ready. So when they give them that opportunity and that time, whenever they designate, hey, we're going to start the game, I think it's good for that reason. I did not ever like to have one stop and start right when you're playing. So at least this is before you started.
2: Yeah, just to let everybody know a little bit about what the teams did this morning, and what the team did this morning, and in preparation for the game, they went. They actually left the state of Nebraska to get in a little work. went right across the Missouri River into Council Bluffs, Iowa. There's a facility over there that they utilize. And what they've done is, since they've been here, as Keith mentioned, they were able to have about 50 minutes on the field on Thursday when everybody got their 50 minutes on the field, got some swings in, took a few ground balls and fly balls. And Jim Schlossnagel always talks about the importance of getting these guys accustomed to playing on dirt again. And so they did that on Thursday. Yesterday, they went over to Creighton University. Now, Creighton, for years, has had this old, and Keith has seen it, rug, artificial turf. It was like the old rug at Dishwalk Field. It was the old thing. You could drop a baseball and dust would fly up at it. Well, that's gone. They've got a brand-new ballpark over there. It's still under construction. The grandstand, the main grandstand, is still under construction, but it's a brand new, pristine field turf surface. And they went over and took some fly balls and ground balls and had infield, outfield over there. But what was even more impressive is the indoor facility over there. And they went in there to hit in the cages yesterday. And they did a tremendous job, worked really hard in the cages yesterday. So they did. And then today, the plan all along was to go across the river to the one facility, an indoor facility there in Council Bluffs, and we had a huge thunderstorm going on this morning when they were on, so they were able to get inside. Then they went over to Creighton right before they came to the ballpark and hit in the indoor facility there because they knew the time was going to be limited. They were going to have to hit indoors here, and the facility here, believe it or not, it's smaller than the one at Creighton. The one at Creighton is very large, and so they were able to get in their swing. So they've been able to do that. Now, Keith, there's this waiting here. They've been able to get their swings. The team is here in the ballpark, but they're in the clubhouse right now.
3: Yeah, I'm just telling you guys, it's really not a factor. The one is the factor is if we had started this game at 7 o'clock, and we still may. I don't believe we will with what I look back to what I think is the Northeast. I'm trying to still get my bearings on the way the ballpark sets, but the predominant wind is blowing in the face from left field right now, so that's out of the east. So
2: yep.
3: I really feel like it'll be just fine for both clubs. They'll be ready to play because there's nothing happened to this point. They haven't pulled up their stirrups. They haven't strapped on their shoes, tied down their cleats, and get ready to go. And so they're ready. They would love to get it going. The setting, the longer it waits, the tougher it is.
2: Yeah. So that's how it is at the moment, fellas. And again, obviously, we'll let everybody know when we're going to start. And then, of course, when we get to, you know, at a quarter hour before or after, when we get to the point, that's when we'll start the pregame coverage on 103.1 FM, as well as, of course, on, you know, the iHeartRadio app and the Texas Longhorns app at TexasLonghorns.com, the same places that you find Longhorn baseball throughout the course of the season. We'll do that. You know, all the way through until we until we're ready to have a ball game here.
4: Well, guys, we saw quite the scene over at the hotel earlier when the team bussed over to the ballpark. From what you can tell right now, I know some of the fans might be taking cover, but what's the split that you can tell between Longhorn and Bulldog fans sticking this thing out?
2: No, there's no split because there's nobody in the ballpark, Jay. They just now have
3: opened the gates. Yeah, you can tell.
2: They have just now, as we speak, opened the gates. But to kind of answer your question, I think it'll be a healthy showing. So far, the biggest crowd I've seen has been for Ole Miss, even more so than West Virginia. And West Virginia had a large fan contingent. I think it's only going to get larger with them in the winner's bracket playing North Carolina tomorrow night. But Ole Miss had the largest fan turnout, I think, of all the teams to this point of three of the four games being played. Alabama had a good turnout. Oklahoma, for them, surprisingly good because they've had some years where they haven't had that many fans show up. But they gave such a good account of themselves today when they play Monday night. I'm sure they'll probably have more fans in the stands as well. But I would say there's going to be a lot. I've just around town, and I've been here since Wednesday. I've seen a lot of Georgia fans here. I've seen a lot of West Virginia fans here. And then, of course, you see I've seen in the hotel alone where the Longhorns are staying, I've seen fans of every team that's playing here in Omaha, all of them, Alabama, Georgia, North Carolina, Oklahoma, Ole Miss, Texas, Troy, yes, Troy, and West Virginia. I've seen fans from all that. And then around town, you see, like, LSU fans, because they always make it. I saw a Texas A&M fan here. So I've seen fans from just about all of the SEC teams and certainly all of the teams here that are here for the tournament in Omaha.
1: Talk about the matchup, because here you go with these two powerhouses with the Georgia Bulldogs, 51-12, Texas Longhorns, 45-13. Both of these teams are high level, a lot of talent, star-studded, both on the mound and, of course, at the plate. How do you figure this matchup looks? The paper looks great. That's why it's great at the prime time, but Texas versus the Georgia Bulldogs.
2: I'm going to leave the key matchup to Keith, and that's going to be Dylan Volantis against the Georgia offense. I will tell you this. Joey Bolchko, the right-hander that is starting for the Bulldogs, he's 10-2 and a 4.07 ERA. That said, That's it. And he's a guy that can have a power sink, and he can also throw the sweeper. And talking to Jim Schlossnagel, and we'll hear that on the game broadcast pregame coming up in a little bit. But a lot of his stuff is over the plate, and so you can get good swings on him. Mississippi State absolutely did that last week and knocked him out of the ballgame. The difference was, obviously, what Georgia does, especially at home, knocked Mississippi State's pitching out of the ballgame. And, Keith, that's going to be the charge for Dylan Volantis to keep the ball down, especially with that northerly breeze. And normally we see the prevailing wind come from the south. Last few days with cooler weather, it's come from the north-northeast, and we may see some more of that tonight.
3: Yeah, the ball will travel pretty well to right to here. I mean, the ball doesn't jump in this ballpark. It is a legitimate baseball field. So that's going to be a little bit different for a team like Georgia that it plays in a very small ballpark. There's no question. But for me, it's how Dylan Volantis handles the bottom of this lineup. When you look at Hudson, Branch, and Black, and you say, wow, you take the bottom of the lineup because they are so good. And those top, these two teams marry each other so much offensively. They're both physical. They both can run when they need to run. And the top of their lineup is top heavy. So what happens to that is you may have a time where you go through that start a ball game. It may be a tough time. You might give up a run or two. But where they get big runs, and when Texas scores big runs, it's when the bottom third of the lineup sets the table. So my big key to the matchup, if I were to get a key, is how Dylan Volantis does in that against those bottom three guys in the Georgia lineup. That's Brendan Hudson, Colby Branch, and Ryan Black.
5: I love it. I love it. I love it. And I cannot wait to hear you guys on the call. The voice of the Texas Longhorns, Craig Way, and my guy, Keith Moreland. Big Red and Craig have a great, great call. We'll send everybody to 103.1 FM to get you guys started for the big matchup. Thanks, guys.
2: All right. Hey, and Harge, as soon as we know the definite start time of the game, we'll pass it along to you to pass it along to the listeners.
5: Appreciate it. Thank you so much. There they are, the voices of the Texas Longhorn, our guy, Craig Way, and, of course, we've got Keith Moreland, Big Red, doing his thing. When we come back, we're going to talk about the coaches. There's a lot to go into this, and they both come with a lot of experience. Can Coach Schlossnagel get his first championship as a Texas Longhorn? We'll talk about it right here on the morning kickoff. The Longhorn Game Day. 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
5: 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He's going to keep you up to date leading in to everything that's about to happen in this College World Series as the Texas Longhorns are making their way for their 39th appearance. And that, to me, says a lot about the program and the expectations. You know, people walk around and kind of really understand, wow, man, they didn't dogpile. They didn't do this when they were happy to go. Well, you know, they're expected to be there. As we said, this is their 39th appearance. They're trying to get their seventh championship. They lead the College World Series with games 1-88 overall, tournament appearances with victories, tournament games, excuse me, at 270, and the most appearances with 65 in the playoffs. So the Horns are making things happen. And how does this happen? The Georgia Bulldogs. Georgia with Wes Johnson in his third year as the head coach of the Georgia Bulldogs, Jake. And he is somebody that has worked his way through it. He's been in the major leagues. He was at LSU, went and got his own gig, and now he has got his team in the College World Series.
4: Well, Hard, you think about a guy, right, who started in the high school ranks, rose through the mid-major collegiate game as a pitching coach, was part of the DBU team, of course, that the Longhorns saw back in those mid-2010s, and then part of the Mississippi State and Arkansas teams in the latter part of that decade, goes to the Minnesota Twins, spends 3 years as a pitching coach in the big leagues, then in his return to the college game, develops Paul Skeens, part of that LSU 2023 national championship team. So the results have gotten better and better every year for him at Georgia. They've been, what, in the Super Regionals his first year, Regionals last year. So now in year number three to take this program back to Omaha for the first time since 2008. I mean, this is a guy that's got a ton of momentum behind him right now.
5: Yep, and so he was able to address the crowd of reporters when they were talking to him about his team and being excited to be in Omaha.
20: Yeah, just excited to be here. We just had a good little workout. We're really ready for, to play Saturday night. Kind of feels awkward that you, even though it's still just 1 week between games, sometimes it feels like an eternity, and our guys are chomping at the bits, and we just want to get out there and start playing and continue what we've been doing all year.
5: And you start to think about this. What they've been able to do is slug the baseball and outscore their opponents. We were talking before the show, and you gave me some stat that was really crazy when you sit back and you think about the way that they play baseball and what you need to do to counterpunch them.
4: Well, this Georgia team could score. There's no doubt about it. The pitching is obviously what puts them over the top. This offense is so good that every time they've held their opponent to five runs or less this season, they've won the ballgame. 36-0 when Georgia holds their opponents to five runs or less. So if you're Texas tonight, and even though you got Dylan Volantis on the mound, the task is clear. You got to give yourself a chance by scoring in that five-plus run range.
5: You got to get to six. The magic number is six. And what we've seen from this Texas baseball team, led by head coach Jim Schlossnagel, who's in his second year at the University of Texas, and here he is, 89-27 with his time here. You start to understand the psyche of what Texas was able to do. You look at the beginning of the season, they started off 10-0. They went 14-4 in the month of March, went into a little trouble in April, but they rebounded in May and gone 10-4. And then so far in the regionals in the month of June, they were 2-0 when they got into the Super Regionals. So this Texas Longhorn team is prepared. They're locked in, and they're led by a guy who has a little bit of experience in Omaha.
4: Yeah, he's one of only four coaches, Harge, to lead three different schools to the College World Series, right? Five times at TCU, twice more at Texas A&M. And now in year two, he gets this Longhorn.

0: is important for both of these coaches. I mean, this is the premier matchup. This is the matchup everybody's been talking about. No disrespect for all those that have already won, but this is a heavyweight boxing match right here. This is the glory of why this baseball is so exciting. That's why Coach Schlossnagel talked about the fact that the SEC is a grind. These are the two teams that finished 1-2 in the SEC, and now they have to go out there and battle each other, and one of these teams is going to have to go to the loser's bracket and work their way back up to it. So here is Coach Schlossnagel with his opening statement to the room of reporters.
1: Yeah, at the University of Texas, we're super excited to be here in Omaha for the 39th trip for our program. Congratulations to the seven other teams, especially to our SEC brethren, and personally for me, congratulations to West Virginia. I'm from Western Maryland, and Randy Mazey, very dear friend and former assistant coach and former coaching staff member of mine that has done such an amazing job of building that program, and Coach Saban's kind of keep pushing it forward. So excited for the Mountaineers, and but even more so for our team and our players to get here and play, and we're just fired up for Saturday night.
0: Got to be fired up for tonight. We're still going to see how this is going to play out. But this Texas team, I think, was built for Omaha. I think when you're putting a team together, you think about everybody that's in your conference, everybody that has shown to prove consistent work, and you try to build it. And I think Texas has built it, especially with all the things that happen in the SEC.
2: Well, it's a conference that we've talked all season long about how historically deep and strong it's been. And the results this postseason back that up, right? Five SEC teams in Omaha. That's the most ever to come from a single conference. And yet that doesn't include any of the five SEC programs that have won national titles in the last decade. You've got, obviously, LSU and Vanderbilt aren't here. Two of the longest regional streaks among all college baseball programs. Getting snapped. Mississippi State and Florida didn't make it to Omaha either. So this is a very deep league, a league with a lot of parity from top to bottom. And because of how this bracket is set up, they're guaranteed to have at least a 1-2 shot at national championship number 7 in a row.
0: And that is, to me, what everything, when people talk about the growth of the conference and the deepness, the depth of it, there is so much talent from each of these teams that every single week you have to play your best. And that's why he says you got to win 2 out of 3. You have to win 2 out of 3. And if you can put yourself in that position, and Texas has done that a lot, they find a way to get it done. And that's why I think this team is built for something special this year.
2: And Harge, in this era of expanded conferences, there are still differences in your schedule. Georgia obviously played a very difficult SEC schedule, finishing 3.5 games ahead of Texas.
0: Right.
2: That's nothing to scoff at. But you also have to realize this. They didn't play Texas this year. They didn't play Oklahoma. They didn't play Alabama. So what does that mean now as we get to Omaha? Georgia doesn't have that familiarity that the other three teams in this bracket all share. Might that help them? Might that hurt them? I'm not sure.
0: Well, one thing is for sure. They're well-deserving. They're the ones that went wire to wire. You start to look at this SEC format. But more importantly, you look at the consistency in which they play. We can all talk about the ballpark that they play in. And I always used to say it to any other hitter, you're playing in the same ballpark on this weekend. Get yourself a couple home runs,
2: yeah,
0: too. But you just go out there and you work, and they've constructed a great, great pitching matchup for tonight for both of these guys. Their aces are going to be the first ones to take the mound. But it's important because both of these teams come in hot, and they understand what it's like to play in this type of moment.
2: And for Texas, right, it's getting off to fast starts to put pressure on. We saw that in the Super Regional, right? Giving Valantis that early run support, and obviously Valantis was able to work around some things. And we'll talk a little more about him later on, but right, working around a day where he didn't have his best stuff, how important was it for the offense to give him a lift early in that Super Regional series against Oregon? And as the road team tonight, I think Texas has that same opportunity.
0: They definitely do when you look at what Aiden Robbins has been able to be in that leadoff position. Obviously, Carson Tenney and Anthony Pack Jr. have found ways to get it done. But the reemergence of an Adrian Rodriguez, the experience of a Temo Becerra, and what he's been able to do. We've also saw

0: Ethan Mendoza have some quality at-bats here lately. And then the one person who everybody's hoping to get continue to get hot is Casey Borba. You thought it was going to turn for him when he hit that opposite field home run. It was a beautiful swing and got back in there, and then he hit the ball up the middle. He's had some good opportunities. So the bottom of the lineup, I know what Keith said about Georgia's bottom of the lineup facing Volantis. I would say the same thing for Texas's bottom of the lineup. Can they put pressure on Georgia to make quality pitches so they can also flip the lineup for themselves?
1: It's what you need, right? It's what you need to be able to go deep in a tournament like this. Contributions 1 through 9, even if you're not going to get the type of production from the bottom of your lineup as some of the other teams in Omaha, from a Texas perspective, they just need a moment or two from some of those guys hitting 5, 6, 7 and below.
0: And below. 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Not just the pitchers, but the guys at the plate. Right here on Longhorns Game Day on Sports Radio AM 1300 The Zone, and always free on the iHeartRadio app.
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2: 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Coldness and heartlessness are undermining today's suspense movies. The end. 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
0: As well as from all the citizen critics out there.
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2: This is in German. 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
0: Oh, it has wall-to-wall profanity and vulgar language.
4: Can't you just make a movie about mobsters where they don't swear?
0: We'll uncover some startling truths. September 11th was still more than a week away.
4: He claiming Mr. Rogers had something to do with 9/11?
3: I think he's not claiming it. I think he's about to prove it, Greg.
0: We'll go on a journey of self-discovery.
4: Night of the Comet is one of the greatest movies. Yeah. Well,
3: no, it's not, but...
4: I immediately back off that statement.
0: And confront our own shameful opinions.
4: Why should the pros who get, at least they get paid for, why do I want to do this for free? Like, my opinion on, what was that band that I really got out in front of?
0: The New Radicals.
4: The New Radicals. Yeah, I was like, I think this guy's like the next Stevie Wonder.
1: But mostly, it'll be a bunch of nonsense like this.
4: Yeah, use Bing.
2: Let me Bing it.
4: Yeah, I'm going to Bing this.
2: Bing?
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0: to Longhorns Game Day right here on Sports Radio AM 1300 The Zone. The Texas Longhorns and the Georgia Bulldogs are in Omaha, Jake, but they don't always appreciate the journey when people see it. These two teams are not Cinderella stories. They are two SEC heavyweights that have took completely different roads to get here. As Jake mentioned, these two teams have not met in the regular season, yet they are both in the SEC. Texas during the regular seasons rolled to a 45-13 record under the watchful eye of one Coach Jim Schlossnagel. Elite team, they ended up getting the national sixth seed, and then they hosted in the Austin Regional. They were all hitting on all cylinders. We knew that they were going to be excited because of Anthony Pack Jr., the young freshman, who, by the way, got Freshman of the Year, led by Carson Tenney and Aiden Robbins. Oh, and don't forget, Sam Cozart, National Freshman of the Year pitcher, and he just got Stopper of the Year as well. He closed the door in the bullpen. Texas went through the Austin Regional, a lot of explosiveness. They went through the Super Regional against Oregon, great pitching, got a little challenge in the 6-5 game two battle. But they got it done. So Texas's journey was a little bit different than Georgia's. And I'll tell you Georgia's in a second. But I wanted to get your thoughts on the Texas journey to the College World Series.
1: Yeah, the biggest takeaway from Texas's road here is the ability to win in multiple ways. It's going to serve them well, however long their stay in Omaha is. And it's something that served them well throughout the season in the SEC. They were able to feel equally comfortable in a slugfest or in a very well-pitched game where they can manufacture a timely run or two. And we saw that in the eighth inning of that game two in the Super Regional on Adrian Rodriguez's clutch two-run double.
0: That's why as you start to look at this team, you're getting guys back, not fully healthy, but comfortable enough in their positions to deliver those big moments. And speaking of those big moments, the regular season for the Georgia Bulldog was one that was record-setting. You start to look at the numbers that they put up. They were 51-12, led from wire to wire and outlasted the Texas Longhorns. They won the SEC regular season title. They also won the SEC tournament title, and they are definitely one of the hottest teams rolling into Omaha. They got a National Player of the Year, but as a team, they lead the nation with 174 home runs.
1: I mean, they've hit 23 bombs in the postseason.
0: And that is utterly ridiculous.
1: And they played the minimum five games.
0: Right.
1: It's unbelievable.
0: Right. And you think about this team led by Daniel Jackson, who will probably win the Golden Spikes Award, which will probably be announced here in a couple hours, maybe. You never know about that. But this is a guy that has done an unbelievable job of not only being the catcher of this team, catching these pitchers, but at the plate, he is one of the most feared hitters in the country. And that's why both of these teams in this matchup got here a little bit different.
1: It's the combination, right, of the power and the speed. Georgia hit three homers per game. Obviously, you're going to start there when you think about how Georgia got here. It's on the strength of the long ball. They hit 24 more homers, Harge, than anyone in the sport this year. Oklahoma State was in second with 150 homers. You look at the teams who made it to Omaha, Ole Miss is 63 behind. That's the closest team.
0: 63, you heard them.
1: I mean, some teams hit 63 homers in a season. Some players, if they're really good, hit 63 homers in a career.
0: Right.
1: So that's the type of home run power we're talking about. You almost can't go into a game against Georgia and expect anything less than two homers.
0: No doubt. And that's why it's interesting when you heard about the way the wind is blowing in Omaha. You know, and I look at this team and I say, yes, they got a ton of power, but they got some swing and miss as well. They got multiple hitters with 20 or more home runs, but they can swing and miss as well. But when they do get on the bases, they can run too. So you got to nullify their running game as well as some of that power that they show.
1: And it's like Keith Moreland said, you got to keep hitters 7, 8, and 9 off the base paths, right? Because that's where your pitch count can climb. That's where you're going to, and that's where those home runs are going to hurt you quite a bit more. And look, no one exemplifies the power and speed combination quite like Daniel Jackson. The league's triple crown winner hit 396, 31 homers, yep, 86 ribbies, and what was it, 26 steals? this season. That's just unbelievable for a catcher. They were asking Carson Tinney in the pregame press conference, oh, have you, you know, are you faster? He was really backing away from making those types of comparisons, just showering praise that other direction because, you know, when it comes to the two catchers in this game, you don't see very many come in with the type of tools that these two do.
0: Yeah, and that's, to me, is going to be the story. Both of these guys really good behind the plate, can nullify the running game. And Coach Schlossnagel talked about them a little bit, about Carson Tinney and about Daniel Jackson.
2: Daniel played last year, and I actually got to shake his hand earlier when we were doing the media stuff, and very impressive young man, good eye contact, good handshake, and we had a real brief conversation. But he certainly had an amazing season and very deserving of the Golden Spikes Award or whatever he's going to win moving forward. But yeah, Tinney has been incredible. You never really know till you coach him. He's caught really well. He's gotten better as both a defensive and offensive player. But where he's really grown is as a leader on our team. And he takes a lot of pride in playing at Texas. And that's no disrespect to Notre Dame. But he really loves being a Longhorn. And that means a lot at Texas, as you know, specifically. And so, he started the season trying to live up to some expectation and put a lot of extra pressure on himself. And I think once he finally found his own voice, his voice within the team, and the confidence from his teammates, then he kind of relaxed. And now we're seeing the best version of him.
0: And that version continues to deliver. And that is why Carson Tinney is one of the guys to watch in this World Series. He's got a big name. He's got a big bat. And now he's ready for the challenge. Omaha it is, folks. The Longhorns are

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1: Oh, I'm ready, Harge.
0: We are all locked in and ready to go.
1: You know, we had to watch all the other teams, six other teams we sat here and watched the last 2 days, and now just waiting patiently.
0: And we're going to have to wait a little while because the weather is inclement there. So we're waiting to get a time, and we'll let you know right before we get off the air. 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One of the biggest stories of the season is the role that Dylan Volantis has been able to play here at the University of Texas. If you remember, he was the closer last year for this Texas Longhorns baseball team. And then this season, we knew he was going to be in the starting role, but they moved him to Sunday. Everybody initially thought it was going to be, he was going to be a Friday night guy. Probably would have been, would have initially been, but some other things were put in place. Dylan Volantis, it was a rainy night in College Station that he did not get a chance to pitch. And then the next weekend, because he had had so many days off, they decided to put him in the Friday night role, one that he thought he was born for, and he seemed to really ascend with his pitching. And he returns to one of the best roles in this team. And Luke Harrison, Mr. UT, had an opportunity to talk about Dylan Volantis and watching his growth this season.
2: Yeah, I think the biggest kind of evolution for Dylan, you know, obviously all the physical tools have been there, and you know, the mental ability to take the ball and go throw strikes and not be intimidated or distracted, you know, that's always been there. But I think the biggest growth for him has been just his maturity away from the field. You know, there were some times early last year where it was like he was a kid, because he was an 18-year-old kid coming onto campus, and you know, he definitely needed some guidance. But just to see how far he's come in terms of, you know, taking care of himself and his daily preparation and his routine, you know, it's been really cool to see, and I'm very proud of him for that.
1: It's the best guidance you got as a ball player at that age, Harge.
0: Well, I mean, you think about that, and you're 18 years old, and you're on top of the world. There were so many things that were happening for him last year that was such a positive and well-deserved, and he worked his behind off for it. But he was 18. You're going to do some young things and have some fun and do some different things every single day. But watching him step into this role and make the most of it, and he's taking it to the next level. And that's why one Carson Tenney, when he too had to talk about Dylan Volantis, and the thing about them both, he was a new guy. He was a transfer. He got a chance to see it up close and personal, and he was his catcher.
3: I would honestly just second what Luke said. Even since the fall, I think he's grown significantly in his maturity. I got to watch him on TV last year. I didn't get to play with him, but obviously the skill set's there, and it's been present all year. But watching him grow as a human and just how much he loves baseball is what makes him so good.
0: That, to me, is everything you need to know. And that's why I think this team has shown a lot of connectivity this year. You know, it's tough sometimes when you bring in big-name transfers, but you also have a big name yourself, and who's going to be the one to kind of make sure all these things mesh together? And then you talk about bringing in a young freshman who probably would have been the fourth outfielder if Jonah Williams wouldn't have been injured. He might have found his way in there because he was consistent. But watching Anthony Pack Jr. excuse me, this season, and watching his level go higher and higher and higher, but staying even keel as a young player, going back to the 18-year-old. There's some things in there, but his maturity level and his consistency has shined all season long.
1: I can't believe this guy's not a bigger star, right? Both in Austin and in the college baseball world at large. And I know MLB folks maybe don't like to pay attention before guys are close to being eligible, but what this guy has come in and done as a freshman, I mean, you saw it right from the jump in the postseason, that Holy Cross game, the three home runs, obviously had to leave the game with the cramps, which was unfortunate. Saw Gumbo come in, hit a grand slam in his spot.
0: Right.
1: What he has done for this team has allowed everyone else to slot into the perfect roles, right? You think about the way the outfield defense has been set up now, what he's brought with his bat from that corner position, and what he's brought in the middle of the order, allowing Jim Schlossnagel to put some power hitters down lower in that batting lineup like a Casey Borba.
0: And you look at what he's been able to do in the lineup himself. He started off in right field, played some left field. He started off at the bottom of the lineup, got into the middle of the lineup. Now he's batting in the first inning as a true freshman. He batted 400 in the SEC this season, led the SEC as a true freshman, and each game never changed his demeanor. Everything was the same. He balled out one day. He balled out the next day. He balled out third. He was just a consistent piece that a lot of folks truly have to understand. He is a freshman, so you still got him for two more years.
1: Freshmen don't hit 400 in conference play.
0: Right.
1: That's what Anthony Pack Jr. did. Also, you get to Omaha, but I guarantee you we won't get two innings into the broadcast tonight. Whether it's Craig, whether it's Keith, or whether it's the guys over on the TV side, he's not a freshman anymore.
0: Right. He's not a freshman anymore, and he proved that after that first week. So this Texas team is loaded. The Georgia Bulldogs are loaded as well. But there's just something about this matchup that just keeps – it just keeps hitting at me, keeps hitting at me. And the one thing that I keep looking at is Dylan Volantis being able to throw strikes, not giving up the big hits, and Texas being able to play good defense. I think Texas is built for this. And you said that number that you have to get to beat them is six.
1: Yeah.
0: You get over six, you got a good chance of beating them. There's an opportunity. I see Texas probably winning this game tonight 6-4.
1: If there's somebody to break that trend, it's Dylan Volantis, right? Because there are a few pitchers in the SEC, in college baseball, that can pound the bottom part of the strike zone with the fastball,
0: yep,
1: right, the way Volantis does, and then get so many ground ball outs with the curve, so many off-balance swings. And he'll need both of those pitches working tonight as well as he has all season. He'll need good infield defense behind him, mm-hmm, because this is a Georgia team that, yes, while they have the swing and miss, if they get runners on, they can make you pay more than anybody else, like we discussed earlier on. So I'm so excited. It's strength on strength. A guy that's allowed two homers all year, playing right in the best conference in the country, and a team that's hit more homers than anybody in divisions 1-6 of baseball.
0: You start to look at it, and again, we keep talking about the power that you see from Georgia. Well, let's not forget the Texas offense has power as well. You look at what Aiden Robbins was able to do this season. You see a Carson Tinney relaxing, letting it fly. We've already talked about Anthony Pack Jr. and him exploding on the scene. You start looking at this Texas baseball team, they're in a great, great spot, and they have a lot to get into. I want to thank everybody for tuning in to Longhorns Game Day. We'll have another edition of it on Monday, but will it be in the afternoon or will it be in the evening? The Texas Longhorns will let us know that tonight, but make sure you get over to 103.1 FM.
1: 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That's coming from Craig Way.
0: There you go. 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For Jake Herman, I'm Hardball Harge. And just remember this, folks, don't believe everything you see, because even salt looks like sugar. 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
14: 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I'm a writer, podcaster, and a huge fan of The Last of Us. 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
1: Well, the last couple of days, the Round Rock Express have gotten in some close battles with the El Paso Chihuahuas. So far, the Chihuahuas have won 3 of 4, and the Express looking to get back on the winning track on Saturday night as a lot of fans came out for Nolan Ryan bobble card giveaway. And the Express trying to get back in the win column after a couple of close losses to El Paso. Good evening from Dell Diamond in Round Rock. I'm Andrew Haynes. This is the Round Rock Express pregame show. And they are getting things started a few minutes earlier than normal. It's been a later start getting the anthem going and getting everyone out on the field before this, the past couple of days. And so we will take a quick break right here and come back with the lineups and the first pitch from Dell Diamond as the Express and the Chihuahuas get ready to go at it in Game 5 of their 6-game series here in Round Rock.
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